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11: The midterms are almost here, and Republicans could be in deep trouble. Polls show Democrats leading in key races. Tonight, Rob Finnerty on Newsmax reveals the growing threat from the DSA and the radical left. With less than 60 days to go, Finnerty says it's time for the GOP to hit the panic button. The House may go, and control of the Senate is up for grabs. 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Americans are angry. And Newsmax shows you how the progressive left wants total control of Congress. Tallarico, El Sayed, AOC, Bernie Sanders. Finnerty reveals President Trump's secret plan to fight back. Don't miss Finnerty tonight at 8 p.m. Eastern on Newsmax. 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

0: we're going to defend this country. We have to turn things around. Whoever would have dreamt that 25 years after that horrific day that we would be flooded with Islamists from all over the world who are calling for our destruction, who are attacking our faiths, who are trashing our Constitution and our Declaration, who are demanding that we adhere to their faith, who are trashing our economic system, and the Marxists and the Democrats who let them in, who feel exactly the same way. For now, there is more of us than them. We must demand of the ruling class, whether they be at a local level, state level, or the federal level, that extraordinary steps be taken now, even if that means changing laws, changing habits, changing policies. And anybody who is in this country, who's demanding that we overthrow it.
1: Picture this. You're with a group of friends, and someone offers you a pill. You don't know what's in that pill. The person who gave it to you may not even know. 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Get the facts. Be your own advocate.
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12: This is a Fox News alert rallying the party faithful. I'm Lisa Lacera. Night two of the Republican midterm convention brings a former Democrat to the podium, Health Secretary Robert F. Kennedy Jr., who talked about the Democratic Party he grew up with.
13: My uncle ran on a platform of tax cuts, strong defense, and fighting communism. Does that sound familiar?
12: Kennedy says it's vastly different from the Democratic Party of today. Earlier, Texas Senator Ted Cruz blasted Democrats, accusing the party of being anti-American.
14: They hate Christians. They hate Jews. They hate capitalism. They hate the Constitution, and they hate America.
12: House Speaker Mike Johnson says Democrats are becoming extreme.
15: Right now, they have opened the doors for the Democrats, Socialists of America in their big tent, they say. And they're in the process of punishing anyone who disagrees. They're proving this every single day.
12: Vice President J.D. Vance expected to

0: from Fox News. Fox News Digital. They're doing a fantastic job over there. The wealthy Washington, D.C. suburbs public school district, this is Fairfax County, is advising teachers not to link 9/11 with radical Islam and to be sure to create safe spaces for Muslim students. As the nation somberly marks the 25th anniversary of the terror attacks that killed nearly 3,000 Americans. The guardrails in a six-page instructional guide entitled 25th Anniversary in Commemoration of 9/11 and distributed to teachers has prompted critics to accuse Fairfax County, Virginia public school liberal leaders of coddling post-9/11 sensitivities rather than teaching history. It's sort of a vanilla way to do things, retired Navy Vice Admiral Lou Crenshaw, who was stationed inside the Pentagon when Al-Qaeda terrorists crashed hijacked passenger jet into the building. Everybody can go through the deal and feel good about it, and at the end of the day, nobody complains. To me, that's not exactly what we need to do. We need to make sure that the kids have learned a lesson here. That's not going to happen, is it? It's not going to happen. Let's see here. Jeez. Let me go on. A digital content analysis reveals that about half of the 1,740-word document is devoted to tips for creating safe spaces for Muslim and Middle Eastern students. About 15% spells out specific 9/11 instruction, and the rest of the document tiptoes around managing emotional responses to the lessons. The guide by the school district, which sits only a few miles from the Pentagon and several military bases, mentions military families only three times and first responders only once, saying at one point, quote, many families of military personnel and first responders experience loss and hardship. Meanwhile, it has 30 references to Islam, 30. Muslim families, Muslim students, anti-Muslim racism, anti-Middle Eastern rhetoric, Islamophobic rhetoric, Middle Eastern students and families. It includes a bulleted list of critical considerations to challenge anti-Muslim bias. I want to know what organization was involved in this. I want to know what organization was involved in this. The curriculum guidance speaks to a wider tension about how the 9/11 attacks are described by influential figures from teachers and journalists, politicians to social media influencers. As a network of powerful Muslim organizations, there you go, have built educational programs over the past 25 years, downplaying discussions about the extremist interpretations of Islam that motivated Al-Qaeda and the 19 hijackers involved in the 9/11 attacks. So our kids are being taught lies, absolute fabrications. On Thursday, that would be today, New York Police Department Commissioner Jessica Tisch called for moral clarity about what happened on 9/11, saying in a speech, the men who attacked this city were terrorists. The men and women who ran into the towers to save innocent lives were heroes. That doesn't go far enough either. I'm sorry. They were Islamist terrorists. Every damn one of them. 25 years cannot be allowed to blur the distinction, and shame on those who do, she said. Last month, after a major public backlash, the Canadian Broadcasting Corporation reversed earlier guidance that instructed journalists to avoid calling 9/11 a terrorist attack. In a statement provided to Fox News Digital, Fairfax County Public Schools said, the school community has a deeply personal connection to 9/11 because of our proximity to the Pentagon and the many military families we serve. Sure doesn't sound that way. They said on the 25th anniversary of the terrorist attacks, we remember the nearly 3,000 people who were killed, including 184 at the Pentagon. We remember the victims, their families, their survivors, and everyone whose lives were forever changed. We honor the first responders whose courage and sacrifice continue to inspire us. Okay. That's it. Fairfax County Public Schools remains committed to creating an inclusive environment. Why don't you just teach the damn history and the facts? We're not interested in inclusive, exclusive. Just do it. We know exactly what you're doing. You're candy coating a horrible, horrible terrorist attack, the worst in American history, and you're ensuring that the perpetrators are not known to the students you are brainwashing. Mm-hmm. Let's see here. Continue. The reality of the attack soon became clear to Crenshaw and so forth when he was there at the Pentagon and he saw what was going on. Teachers should be prepared to discuss the Islamist extremism behind the attack without collectively blaming all Muslims, he said, noting that he agreed it's important to make sure Muslim students aren't shamed. They are a branch of Islam, but they certainly do not espouse any of the values that we know of the Islamic world, he said. Therefore, they really shouldn't be I'm confused, Mr. Producer. Maybe you can help me. Is anybody attacking Muslim students? Is anybody targeting them, saying they should be blamed? Are we not saying teach the damn history of what took place? Yes, you should teach the history of what took place to all students, including Muslim students. And if the students are not of a, you know, mindset that they hate America and so forth and so on, why wouldn't they want to know? Muslim, non-Muslim, whatever. Yeah, this is just a disgrace. The guide includes a title section responding to racism, hate, and bias against Muslims and Middle Eastern people and so forth. Really just what a shameless, self-righteous operation they have going on Fairfax County schools. People are paying their hard-earned property taxes into that system, only to have it used with radical left-wing teachers, obviously these Muslim organizations, and this crazy stuff that they're brainwashing the kids with. You know, over the past month, more and more people have been reaching out to Monetary Gold for a free evaluation of their current gold holdings. 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
1: No, we're going to go, but I don't disagree at all. No, you make a great point. And it is a remarkable thing to know that we have people like this barely earn a living who are protecting us. And I want to thank all the people, all the first responders. I want to thank our military. I want to thank all the people who are responsible for our security and safety, and the president on down, and all the rest of you folks. I admire you enormously, and we love you here. And I'll see you next week with a wonderful... Yeah.

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7: This is a Fox News alert firing up the crowd. I'm Lee Silasera. Vice President J.D. Vance addressing the Republican midterm convention, hyping up the crowd for getting out and electing President Trump again.
8: We were tired as a country, but you were not defeated. The radicals in Washington, they could take much from us, but they couldn't take our will to fight back.
7: The vice president also spoke of his friendship with Charlie Kirk, who was killed 1 year ago today, and of their shared faith. Earlier, Donald Trump Jr. warned the crowd of what he called the dangers of socialism.
9: The truth is, the story of socialism is a story of mass suffering. It's the story of a few enriched elites who benefit from this radical system while millions of normal people suffer and live their lives as serfs to the government.
7: Former White House Press Secretary Caroline Leavitt.
10: We cannot be safe in an America run by Democrats who want to open our borders, defund our police, and abolish prisons. And that is literally what they are promising to do if given the chance at power again.
7: Democrats are also in Dallas claiming Republicans are ignoring what they call the affordability crisis. About 200,000 migrants from El Salvador waiting to hear if their temporary protected status that lets them stay in the U.S. will be extended for another 6 months.
11: The deadline was Wednesday, September 9th, but the department issued a statement Thursday saying they'd make an announcement at an appropriate time and that temporary protected status for El Salvador would stay in effect until then. Some attorneys are cautioning the Trump administration could eliminate the protections without making a public statement or announce a decision at any time.
7: Fox's Jill Nato in Washington. 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
13: 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You're a personal astrophysicist.
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0: economy, and it's Thursday. Bill Cleveland is on the...
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8: This is a Fox News alert closing out the convention. I'm Lisa Lucero.
9: I'm watching from backstage and I'm seeing spirit like we haven't seen in this country for a long time.
8: President Trump delivering closing remarks at the first ever Republican midterm convention.
9: Less than 2 years ago, the American people gave us a mandate to save America. And in 19 months, I've delivered on every single promise I made. And I think I delivered on far more.
8: The president again talked about the possibility of a $5,000 dividend for every American if Republicans win the House and Senate. Democrats and economists decry the idea, with economists warning it would cost over $1 trillion. Vice President J.D. Vance urged the crowd to get out and vote in November.
10: It's about the party of common sense beating the party of the crazies. Let's send these lunatics packing and govern our country for the future.
8: And Vance went after Democrats, claiming the party has become extreme.
10: They're not the party of FDR or JFK. Hell, they're not even the party of Bill Clinton anymore. The Democrats are the party of hatred.
8: Vance also referenced his friendship with Charlie Kirk, who was killed 1 year ago today. A vigil memorial mass held tonight for 9/11 victims at New York's St. Patrick's Cathedral.
11: Archbishop of New York Ronald Hicks noting that a tragedy of this magnitude never completely disappears.
12: There are still tears, sadness, questions. Even now, there are families and first responders who continue to carry the physical and emotional effects of that day.
11: Hicks also drawing attention to a mural of first responders in the cathedral, saying it represents the best of who we are.
8: Fox's Tom Rigotti in New York City. 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
13: 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And it's even easier.

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0: But he is a generational changing historical figure. He really is.
1: A judge recently ruled the case against Tyler Robinson, the suspect who's been arrested in Kirk's killing, can now go to trial. I'm Sue Guzman. This is Fox News.
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9: 866-90-RED-EYE is the phone number, 866-907-3339. Gary and Eric, they do return on Sunday night, Monday morning. Really appreciate the opportunity to fill in, as I always do. You can follow me on the socials at Dan Mandis Show. We've got a new poll for you up tonight. And so if you follow me on X, you can take the poll. Last night, just real quick to retrace, and then we've got a lot of news to cover. Of course, it is 25 years since 9/11 of 2001. We'll talk a little bit about that. We've got President Trump and what he had to say last night at the midterm Republican convention. J.D. Vance, I mean, if there was any doubt that J.D. Vance was going to be running for president, all doubt is now gone. Really, last night was his official introduction into running for president heading into 2028. So there is a lot and some news on Iran actually as well. So I've got a lot of news to cover. So let's get right to it. Last night, I did have a poll on X, and again, at Dan Mandis Show. The poll question was, do you believe the midterm Republican convention will make a difference in November? The final tally was 56% said no, 43% of you said yes. And now I do have a new poll. And some of you might get a little mad at my poll, but it's a legit question. Do you believe that Donald Trump's plans of a Trump dividend of $5,000 will actually materialize? Now, there's a couple of things to talk about as we go into this discussion. And there's a lot of people that are saying that the president is doing this purely for political reasons. And I do most certainly understand that. And, you know, the more that you hear Donald Trump talk about this, the more that you hear people in general talk about this, I believe that I understand what the president is saying that he wants to do. And by the way, I need to adjust what I just said. Because I realize now I typed it on my screen here, what my original question was, but then I changed the question. I changed the question to this. Do you believe that President Trump's $5,000 dividend is a sincere effort to return money to taxpayers or a cynical and empty campaign promise? Because that is, and listen, I talk to Republicans all the time. My circle is conservatives, and a lot of people have said to me, whether they want to go on the record or not, because some of these folks are politicians, and they say, no, this is not actually a sincere effort to return money to the American people, $5,000 in a dividend. It really is just one of those campaign promises. And I went through a lot of this last night. The president has doubled down. But if you want to go take that poll, follow me on X at Dan Manda Show. Do you believe that President Trump's $5,000 dividend is a sincere effort to return money to taxpayers or a cynical and empty campaign promise? By the way, 77% so far, although it is very early in the voting, 77% say that no, he is not sincere. 22% say yes, he is sincere. People are also commenting on it, and I will read those comments as the evening continues to progress. So yes, last night the president did talk about this $5,000 Trump dividend to every adult citizen, American adult citizen here in America. So the president, again, doubling down, tripling down on this, he gave some interviews today to talk about how he would actually be able to accomplish this. And here's part of what the president had to say.
5: I just give the money now. If you have the money, why not give it?
6: Because they can't. I'll tell you what. Because the Democrats can't do it. Because with them, it's negative growth. With us, it's so positive. So we're taking in $21 trillion. No country's ever taken in anywhere near that. It's four or five times higher than the next. All because of that beautiful word that you and I love more than most others. Tariffs.
9: Yep, that was Donald Trump with Laura Ingraham. Trump is saying that we brought in $21 trillion. We haven't actually brought in that much, but that's what the president is saying. A lot of folks are saying it's somewhere around 8, 9, 10 trillion. Some say 6 trillion. But the White House, President Trump has his own numbers. But the bottom line is this, is that we haven't brought in $21 trillion. I have not seen that number before. So far, what I've seen regarding the tariffs, $177 billion in straight-up money brought into the country. But you also start talking about the investments into our country because of the tariffs. So you have direct money brought in from the tariffs, and again, that's roughly $177 billion. But then you talk about the result of the tariffs, investment into America, you know, courtesy of manufacturing and that kind of thing. That is where we get into the $6, $7, $8, $9, $10 trillion. So that's what the president meant. One of the other things that we've talked about, that I talked about last night, was it would have to be approved congressionally. It would have to be spent in America. The president didn't say how that would be enforced. But here's the thing. I do understand, as a guy who pays a lot of taxes, I totally get where the president is going with this. I agree with the spirit of what the president is trying to do. And I'm going to get into that here in a second. But yes, some Republicans are indeed falling in line.
10: Do you support this proposal, Congressman?
11: 100%. I hope the first vote that we take when we head back to Washington, D.C. next week is a vote to say we stand for this, or those that are going to say they don't stand for this.
9: That is Republican Brian Mast. And, you know, realize it has nothing to do with this particular House or this particular Senate, because this would happen after the midterm elections. Remember what the $5,000 is all about. It is about if the Republicans maintain control of the Senate and the House of Representatives, then each and every American adult citizen would get $5,000. So the president, despite all the controversy, and certainly the president is used to all of this controversy, did do several interviews. And this is part of what he said last night at the convention as he was really trying to sell this idea.
12: If we win the midterms, we will, on the other hand, provide a, let's call it Trump dividend, $5,000 for every adult citizen in our country. And we can do that because our country has never done better. We're taking in trillions, trillions of dollars. There's never been any country, not even close, that's come anywhere near. So it's we win $5,000 for every adult. We love our adults. It's about time we take care of our adults.
9: So clearly the president is not going to shy away from this. And I can tell you, as a Donald Trump supporter, let's not forget that the president has promised this a few times before. It never came to fruition. So the question, do you believe that President Trump's 5K dividend is a sincere effort to return money to taxpayers or a cynical and empty campaign promise? People are responding. Follow me on X at Dan Mandis Show. The dude replies, says, this is not ever happening. I'm a Trump voter. I don't believe for a second that this would ever happen. This is called desperation. So that's what a lot of folks are saying. I do want to play you this audio bite from Martha McCallum, and she is over there on Fox News, and she is debating with Democrat Jason Crow because it really does personify the validation or the reasoning behind what the president wants to do. But the thinking is this, before I get to the audio, we give, and this is true, and I got to tell you, as I said, I pay a lot of taxes. We give away all this money to entities other than those who paid into our tax system. And I want you to think about this. During my local morning show in Nashville, Tennessee, Super Talk 99.7 WTN, I said this, a couple of days ago regarding some sort of an issue. By the way, my text line is open. So if you can't call in, text in 615-737-9986. I absolutely love reading your text messages. But I have not at any time in my life taken a dime from the government. I've never accepted any kind of welfare. I've never accepted any kind of unemployment. Yes, I've gotten tax returns, you know, back. I've gotten money back in tax returns and so forth. But I believe that that is a repayment of what I have paid into the system. But when it comes to things like unemployment or welfare or, you know, government funded programs, that kind of thing, I have never accepted a dime from the government. But we do give away all of this money to other countries and, again, other entities than those who paid into our tax system. So we give aid to third world countries. We give aid to Ukraine. For how long did we do that, i.e. Joe Biden? We're still giving money to the Taliban in Afghanistan. $40 million a week. Are you flipping kidding me? We give billions of dollars to NATO every single year. How much of that money has ended up in your pocket? None. We're just the saps that pay into the system. Or it's confiscated from our paychecks. So when you look at, do I believe this is actually going to happen? No, I don't believe it's going to happen because there really is no legal apparatus to do this. And I'll get into what I believe the president is saying that he's going to try to do. We'll get into what they're talking about here in a second. It's reconciliation, but it's got to go through Congress. It would add to inflation. There's a lot of reasons why this should not happen. But I get the spirit with which people are thinking it should happen because of all of the things that I just said. Why are we giving all of this money to other countries and other entities and it doesn't come back into our pockets? We're the people who are paying into the system. This is my, and I know I'm talking to a lot of people right now here on Red Eye Radio on the network. I know there's a lot of people that absolutely agree with me on this. We're paying all of this money in and doesn't come back to us. And then there's a lot of folks on welfare. Don't get me going on the welfare state, but there's a lot of people on welfare who don't work. And then they get all of these government benefits and government subsidies and such. They're not paying a whole lot, if anything, into the system because they don't work. So then you got some guy like me or some person like you who is paying all of this money in, but I make sure that I work and I make sure that I support my family and I make sure that I can do whatever I can to contribute to society. And I don't get any of that real benefit back. So a lot of people are saying, okay, we gave all of this money to Ukraine. We're giving all of this money to NATO. We're giving all of this money to third world countries. What about me? What about my family? What about my bills? And so, yeah, a lot of people are pissed.
13: But why Martha, is it wrong think, for the government to take my Democrat, money in taxes Martha, and spend it the way they finish. Want rather Martha, than send me a check? Go ahead.
14: If a Democrat got up there and said the same thing, that, hey, I'm going to give a $5,000 check to every adult American if you vote for me and if we win the election, you all would be losing your minds. So at least be consistent. At least be consistent here.
13: I am being consistent. That's exactly costs, what I'm how being. About not, and that's when I about, thought this through, I was like, how is this any
14: the
13: different?
14: Healthcare system?
13: How is it any different
14: not
13: than
14: the
13: taking my tax dollars and raising
14: system.
13: Benefits and raising wow. Government programs? You're still taking my money away from me
9: right.
13: and distributing it to other people how the government sees fit, rather than saying, here's a check.
14: Martha,
13: you spend it on your family
14: Martha,
13: the way you see fit.
9: So that is Martha McCallum and Jason Crow. Jason Crow, of course, is a Democrat. I love, though, how he says, the comment kind of flew past there, but Jason Crow said something about blowing up the healthcare system. Are you kidding me? A Democrat is accusing Republicans of blowing up the healthcare system? How bad did Obamacare screw up the healthcare system? Most Americans can't afford Obamacare. I mean, don't get me going on that. So that is... I don't know. I think that's an interesting flex for a Democrat to talk about how Republicans have blown up healthcare when it's been the Republicans that have been trying to fix Obamacare. Unfortunately, it is so embedded these days that it is hard to change. But what the Republicans have been trying to do, they've been trying to get illegal aliens and really clean up the healthcare welfare system. But here is the deal. If Biden or Harris or Newsom did this, Republicans would be losing their minds. And that is just a fact. I've got more on this straight ahead. What would this do to our economy? By the way, there is big news about Iran coming up next here as well. The phone number, 866-90-RED-EYE, 866-907-3339. If you can't text in, you can call in 615-737-9986. Got a lot more straight ahead.
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Just to let you know where we are going tonight, I do have some thoughts on 25 years since 9/11. If you've got some thoughts, would welcome them as well. Also, we do have, again, a lot of news to cover tonight. A lot of really touching honoring of Charlie Kirk yesterday, of course. There's a lot of conservatives, a lot of Republicans talking about Charlie Kirk. We did quite a bit yesterday during the radio program. I'm going to talk a little bit about what happened in New York when they tried to put up a Charlie Kirk statue. And I know that you'll not really be surprised at this story, but a bunch of leftists, they had this statue of Charlie Kirk. And there's great audio and video of it. And the leftists out there lost their ever-loving mind. So we will talk about that as well. I think the midterm Republican convention, I've got a lot of audio on it. I think it was a great opportunity for J.D. Vance, and I'm going to play some audio throughout the evening from his rather epic speech. But I thought that J.D. Vance is going to do a really good job of not only aligning himself with, and I'm going to put this in air quotes, MAGA, but I don't like when they throw all Donald Trump supporters into this one sort of MAGA bucket, because I don't think that MAGA is as aligned as it once was. I mean, there's just clear that there are a few issues where, and again, I'm just going to air quote, MAGA, you know, Donald Trump supporters are not aligned. I mean, of course, Israel is clearly one of them, but that's part of the broader conversation. But the bottom line is that J.D. Vance is doing a good job, I believe, of aligning himself with Donald Trump supporters. But at the same time, one of the things that the vice president needs to do as he runs for the presidency in 2028 is he's got to carve out and define his own issues and his own direction for America, aside from where Donald Trump has been going. We'll talk about that and a whole lot more straight ahead. Red Eye Radio.

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1: 866-90-RED-EYE is the phone number, 866-907-3339. A couple of things going on. I just happened upon a soundbite. President Trump was on the Ingram Engle. This was last night. And she asked the president about demoralized young men who voted for Donald Trump in 2024. J.D. Vance also had some great comments about this notion that there are millions of demoralized young men who voted for Donald Trump in 2024. And the president said that he doesn't feel like young men are demoralized in the world today. The president, the quote is, he said, "I think that they are very proud of the fact that I'm not letting Iran have a nuclear weapon." I want to go ahead and play this. This is President Trump and Laura Ingram.
2: What do you say to all the young men out there? And I know these are people who supported you in 2024 and 2020. I think a lot of them still do, but some of them are demoralized.
3: I don't think they're demoralized. I think they're very proud of the fact that I'm not letting Iran have a nuclear weapon. I disagree with you. You're not in favor of it, but if Iran had a nuclear weapon, we'd be calling up and saying, "Sir, could we get together possibly?" We'd be dealing with them much differently.
1: So that is President Trump, and again, it is his contention that young men are demoralized. So here's my question for you. I am far from a young man. I am about to turn 59. But I'm wondering if this demoralized young man, I'm going to put that in air quotes, but I'm wondering, how true is that? Are young men really as demoralized as some are saying? Now, I'm here to tell you that if they are, I understand why they are, because there's a lot of young men who cannot afford to pay the rent. They can't afford their car payment. You know, there's a lot of reasons why I would understand that young men would be demoralized. But, you know, in my circle, in my group, I know young men who are really doing great. They've entered into the trades. They're happy. They're engaged. They're getting ready to start a family. And they have done everything the right way. They've done everything the smart way. Now, I'm not saying that if you're one of these demoralized young men that you have not made all the right decisions, but there's two different types of people. There's two different types of young men that are out there today. There are those that I just described. You know, the person who I live in the great state of Tennessee. I live in Nashville, Tennessee. I host a morning show, Super Talk 99.7 WTN. You can follow me on the socials at Dan Mandis Show. But here in the state of Tennessee, I don't know what happens in your state, but here in the state of Tennessee, you can take advantage of the Tennessee Promise, which basically is, and I don't remember all the details, it's been years, but if you were born here, if you lived here for a certain amount of time, then you can go to a trade school for free. And there have been a lot, and this is one of the things I love about the state of Tennessee, is they value and they encourage the trades. And I've spoken about, you know, my affection or lack thereof for college. I do understand that college is for some, but it's not for others. But there's two different kinds of people. There's two different kinds of young men, those that take advantage of the trades and those that decide that they are going to go to college and they're going to, you know, take a major and get a degree in something that ultimately ends up being, you know, a job or a career that is shipped to another country, or that, you know, you've got people from India that come into our country and take on those roles for cheaper. In other words, they are unable to find a job within their major. And so those kinds of men would become demoralized. But, you know, there's also certain people, there's certain men, certainly women as well, who I would say they're demoralized because they can't they can't really experience the American dream. And the reason why they can't experience the American dream isn't because of some sort of a policy issue from the Trump administration. It's not because of some sort of a deficit in America as far as our politics or issues go. It is simply that they lack the drive and they lack the initiative to do something to improve their situation. So there's a number of different reasons why young American males might be demoralized. But it seems to me, at least the ones that I know and the ones that are not demoralized, as a matter of fact, they're the exact opposite. They're the ones that have taken charge of their future. And they decided, you know what? I may have a really keen interest in, I don't know, whatever it might be, basket weaving or humanities. But I realize that I need to support my family and I need to be able to make a car payment and I need to be able to raise my children. So I'm going to go to HVAC school, for example. And I'm going to go into HVAC school and I'm going to make 60, 70, 80, 90, whatever $1,000 I can make, which with my humanities degree, there is no way in heck I could do that. No, I do understand there's some people that work in IT and they went and they got themselves like a STEM degree and then they got that degree and then they realized that again, and this is true, that there are policies that allow companies to bring in foreign workers to take on those roles and work cheaper than Americans would. That's number one. And number two, obviously, we all know that jobs are shipped overseas as well. So I do understand that there are very specific and reasonable reasons why some people in our country would be demoralized. But again, this notion of the demoralized young man seems to be part of a national conversation today. And I just happen to be on a national radio show tonight. So I want your opinion on that, whether or not you are a father of a demoralized young man or young woman, if you've got a daughter. But I would love to know your thoughts on that. J.D. Vance had something to say about this. You know, Charlie Kirk, and this is why this is all in the news today, because Charlie Kirk, he really was in that first election of, I should say, the second election of Donald Trump in 2024. Charlie Kirk was a direct conduit for the president to those young men. Charlie Kirk is someone that, you know, he was like the big brother to a lot of these young men. And Charlie Kirk, obviously very conservative. And he showed those young men on college campuses and on social media the greatness of conservatism and conservative values. And so J.D. Vance has a message for those young men. I mentioned that he essentially kicked off his presidential run last night at the midterm Republican convention. And so one of the things that the people out there that are far smarter than me are saying is that young men are disillusioned with Donald Trump. They're not going to vote for the president or they're not going to go to, let's see here, they're not going to obviously vote for Trump in 2028. He's not going to be running, but they're not going to be voting in the midterm elections, and they are completely abandoning the Republican Party. So this is J.D. Vance on young men in America.
4: Who aren't always sold, and I want to speak directly to them, not to the faithful, but to the people who are still making up their minds, the people on the margins, the people who are still a little unsure who they're going to vote for. So people who love some of our policies, but maybe don't agree with others. Young men, many of whom felt inspired by Charlie Kirk, but are unhappy with some of what has happened in the wake of his death. And I want to speak directly to that group, because I think Charlie is a great example of how to disagree, but still participate in the work of saving this country. Charlie, ladies and gentlemen, was dedicated to this movement and this country. He loved, and I do mean loved, the President of the United States. But in the 8 months or so that we were in office before Charlie died, I talked to him a lot, almost every day. And Charlie was still a free thinker with his own principles and views. He did not always agree with us. Let me just give you one example. Charlie hated war. Whether it was Europe or Africa, the Middle East, he didn't care. He just hated war. That was his view. Now, of course, there are people who love what we've done and people who don't. I'm not here to litigate the disagreements between Charlie and some of the people that he disagreed with. But what I'm asking you to do is do what Charlie did. Do not throw the baby out with the bathwater. Don't give the country over to a bunch of crazy people because you happen to disagree with us on a policy issue here or there. Look, I'm not asking anybody to agree with me on every single issue. I'm not asking anybody to agree on every single policy of the administration. What I am asking you to do is to recognize the contrast with the radicals and recognize the achievements of the last 18 months. We have done a lot, my friends, and we can do a lot more if we fight together.
1: So that is J.D. Vance, and I got to tell you, that was a very long soundbite, but he made sense. But there's a number of things going on in that soundbite because, you know, for me, part of what J.D. Vance, when I heard that, first thing I thought of was, okay, so J.D. is talking about Israel. I mean, that seems to me to be the discussion. That's one of the issues that right now is separating or dividing MAGA is our support of Israel. So that's a legit conversation that, you know, MAGA or Donald Trump supporters or Republicans need to have. That is something that we need to hash out. And just because you may question Benjamin Netanyahu and you may question some of the issues related to Israel and America doesn't mean that you're anti-Israel or anti-Semitic. You're just asking questions and you're questioning the policies. And so, you know, and I believe for the Republican Party, I believe that we are adult enough to be able to have that discussion. But that bigger question, why are young men so disillusioned these days? Now, Donald Trump is out there, and I played you the audio. Donald Trump is saying young men are not disillusioned. And I think that some young men are disillusioned, and that's been the case for many years. But I will also tell you, I met a guy the other day. Well, it was like 6 months ago. But I met a guy the other day who he had a degree. I think his degree was in like, it was some sort of an IT type degree. I don't remember exactly what it was. But he said that he had spent, I mean, boatloads of money on his degree and various certifications and so on and so forth. And he said, man, I can't even get a call back. And he told me something really interesting, and I'm going to share it with you coming up next. My name is Dan Mandis. This is Red Eye Radio.
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It's Red Eye Radio, 866-90-RED-EYE. So, real quickly, talking about this notion of demoralized young men, and this is part of the conversation, of course. It's been a year since Charlie Kirk was assassinated. President Trump says that there are no demoralized young men in society. I think he's wrong on that. There's always going to be demoralized young men. But, you know, some people are saying, well, they don't have any options and this, that, and the other. You know, the thing that I would say to that is that I met a guy about 6 months ago, had a highfalutin degree. And he, for the life of him, could not find a job, couldn't even get called back with that degree. And instead of wallowing in his demoralization, if that's even a word, you know what he did? He said, screw it. I'm going to go back to school. I'm going to go get a certification or whatever it is in HVAC work. Dude is now making $80,000 a year. My friends, there are always options. There's always things you can do to get out of your situation. That's what this guy did.

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12: 25 years since 9/11. I'm Ted Lindner, Fox News. Today, Friday, marks a quarter century since the terrorist attacks in New York City, the Pentagon, and Shanksville, Pennsylvania. 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
13: On September 11th, 2001, 19 hijackers associated with the terror group Al-Qaeda began a series of attacks on targets in the U.S.

0: are the greatest crowd we've ever had. 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
9: 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Tonight was night two. Earlier tonight, it wrapped up several hours ago, but it was night two of the midterm Republican convention. Donald Trump spoke, and a lot of other people spoke as well. And I will tell you, I think the whole thing, by and large, generally speaking, was a success. The president, of course, earning the ire of a lot of conservatives with the promise of a $5,000 Trump dividend if the Republicans kept the House and the Senate. I do have a poll up if you follow me on the socials at Dan Mandis Show. The poll this evening, and I try to do one every night. Sometimes I need to try a little bit harder. But the poll is this. Do you believe that President Trump's $5,000 dividend is a sincere effort to return money to taxpayers or a cynical and empty campaign promise? 62% saying that the president is not sincere. 37% say that the president is sincere. If you'd like to follow me on X, you can at Dan Mandis Show. So there is a lot of audio that I'm going to play for you tonight regarding the convention from last night. Let me get into some of this. One of the things that people are saying about the dividend is that it needs congressional approval, which it does. The president, though, was interviewed last night, and he says, no, I don't actually need congressional approval. This is what he said.
10: And I'm wondering, would Congress need to approve that?
11: Well, we think not. I think they will do it if we needed it, but we think not. The country is doing so well. We have taken in trillions of dollars in tariffs and other things. We have now over $20 trillion worth of manufacturing plants and other investments being made in the United States, which is far greater than ever before. And we think it's something that would be good. We do have a one proviso, and that's that the money be spent, if people spend their money in the United States. We don't want to have that money spent in other countries.
9: All right, so here's what they're saying. Budget reconciliation, that is known as a fast-track procedure used for spending where Republicans would need a simple majority of 51 votes versus the usual 60. That is, of course, in the Senate. So, you know, win the House, win the Senate, they'd have 2 years to work this into the budget, and they could do it through budget reconciliation. It'd have to pass the House, pass the Senate, perhaps using reconciliation. Then Donald Trump would sign it the final 2 years of his second term. Now, right now, the Republicans have 53 senators to the Democrats' 45. So you think, right, well, there's no problem then. They could get this done through reconciliation. All the Republicans would stand in line and get this done, right? No. We still have the likes of Susan Collins and Lisa Murkowski who will not vote for this. I can already guarantee you they would not vote for this. And, you know, the question is how many other Republicans who might be, you know, supportive of Donald Trump and stand, you know, beside the president, I don't know, 95% of the time, might not want to spend the additional $1.35 trillion to give every American, every adult American citizen in the country $5,000. A lot of people saying this is Donald Trump and the Republicans, because the Republicans are, by the way, starting to fall in line. I will talk about that here in a second. But the question is, would they be able to get 51 senators in the Senate to vote for this thing? And would they even be able to get it through the House of Representatives? And also remember, we're not talking about this current House or this current Senate. This is going to be the Senate and the House of Representatives that we end up getting after the midterm elections. And guess what, folks? We may not even have the majority in the House or the Senate. It just depends on whose polling you believe, if you believe any of the polling. But anyway, John Thune had this to say. He was on Fox News. He was asked about all of this.
12: We'll cross that bridge when we come to it. And obviously, as the president...
9: You hear that? We'll cross that bridge when we come to it. In other words, John Thune, and I have not been happy with John Thune, but, you know, Thune isn't really taking a position when he says, we'll cross that bridge when we come to it. That means that he's not going to talk about this. A lot of people are angry with John Thune because he hasn't managed to get the Save America Act passed. I would be one of those. I do, though, understand the reality of not having the numbers to nuke the filibuster and certainly not enough numbers on the Republican side of the Senate to get the Save America Act passed. But I also believe that he hasn't really tried as hard as he could or should to get it passed. Anyway, this is what he says about the $5,000 Trump dividend. John Thune, the head of the Republicans in the Senate.
12: We'll cross that bridge when we come to it. And obviously, as the president, the condition he put on it is elect us. And I think the focus, the emphasis that he was making there, and I think this is a real, this is a clear one between us and the Democrats, is he wants more money in the pockets of the American people. The Democrats want to grow government in Washington, D.C., And anytime they have power, that's what they do. They expand, they grow government, they spend more, tax more. And what the president is suggesting last night is we want more money in the pockets of the American people. And that is a very clear difference between
13: us
12: and
13: the Democrats.
12: So
13: could you cut taxes?
12: What's that?
13: Could you cut taxes?
12: Well, I mean, we will take another run at it. You bet. I mean, obviously, we did a lot last summer with the Working Families Tax Cuts legislation. But there are other things in tax policy that we've looked at that didn't make it into that bill. And obviously, we're going to be looking at every opportunity we can to allow the American people to keep more of what they earn and to put money in their pockets, not in the pockets of big government and bureaucrats in Washington, D.C. It is every time we've had a Democrat administration, Democrat Congresses, that's what happens. You can bet on it. It's not going to be any different this time, which is why I think the American people, in the end, are going to come around and end up voting for Republicans for the House and the Senate because they want to keep conservative policies in place that allow them to keep more of their own money.
9: Right. So this is going to be fascinating to watch. And by the way, as far as that poll goes, it now seems to be tightening up. No, he's not sincere. 53%. Yes, he is sincere. Now is at 46%. People are responding as well. Steve out there says Congress will never pass this because it's going to cost over $1 trillion. And we're now over $40 trillion in debt. That's right, Steve. The deficit, $1.8 trillion. He says, didn't inflation already soar once from all those COVID relief funds from the government? Yes, we talked about that last night. You're absolutely right. One of my big issues with all of this, and, you know, and I explained this earlier in the program, I am all for all of us getting $5,000. But for every action, there is a reaction. You dump $1.35 trillion artificially into the economy, ultimately that would mean that inflation would skyrocket. I mean, that's what Joe Biden did, as Steve is saying on X. Follow me on X at Dan Mandy Show. Steve is absolutely right. The, you know, you got to love the, what was it? Oh, the Reduce Inflation Act. And it literally did the opposite of reducing inflation. So there were a couple of big spending packages that Joe Biden brought to the table. Did not help one bit. As a matter of fact, it did cause inflation to go up. Now, to John Thune, I don't want to give him credit, but, you know, what John Thune is saying is true. The Republicans and the president, they have cut taxes. Corporate tax rates cut from 35% to 21%. Reduced income tax rates, doubled the standard deduction, doubled the child tax credit, created the new senior deduction where qualifying seniors could get an additional $6,000 deduction. We all know about no tax on tips and no tax on overtime. So the president has done a lot. I believe that I don't know what's in the president's mind as far as whether or not this $5,000 dividend is something that he generally wants to do, or if he is just trying to, you know, as I said, some people are saying this could be considered an act of desperation. I don't know if it's an act of desperation. I know that the Democrats, I should say the Republicans, I know the Republicans, they understand that they are behind the eight ball. I mean, that's one of the reasons why they're doing this Republican convention right before the midterm elections. Totally get that. Is this an act of desperation? I'll let you decide for yourself. I will say this. We have heard about these dividends before, and they never come to fruition. They just don't. And I think the president, he's always going to have a way out, right? So let's say that he makes the offer, and then the Democrats ultimately win either the majority in the House or the Senate. And what that would mean is that the $5,000 dividend is not going to happen, and the president and the Republicans can blame the Democrats and say, oh, look, the Democrats didn't want you to have $5,000 of your own money. Or if the Republicans do maintain the majority in the House and the Senate, but they end up not having the numbers to be able to get this $5,000 dividend passed, the president can just say, listen, I wanted to do it, but the rhinos, the Lisa Murkowskis, and, you know, those types of people, they refuse to vote for it. And by the way, one of the other things that is happening out there is you do have the media going to the likes of Marjorie Taylor Greene and Thomas Massie and some of these very, I'm gonna put it this way, some of these very, in these days, traditional Donald Trump haters. And they're going to them and asking them what their opinion is on the 5K dividend, knowing full well that they are against this. But I will also say that there are a lot of my friends who are incredibly conservative, including, by the way, yours truly, that have a lot of questions regarding this, fully acknowledging the spirit with which you just heard John Thune say, the spirit with which this offer is being made, or this idea is being made. The American people want more of their money in their pocket. You know, I've been talking about how you have so many people paying taxes. There's some people that don't pay any taxes. I pay a lot of taxes, and I see a lot of money going to third world countries. And how much money did we give Ukraine? Still giving money to the Taliban in Afghanistan, $40 million a week, billions to NATO every single year. So we can talk about all of that. And the American people, people like me and people like you, are saying, what about us? We've paid so much money in income taxes and sales taxes too, but that's a state thing, but so much money on income taxes. And the bottom line is, how much of that money comes back to us? Not a whole heck of a lot. A lot of welfare going on in this country. A lot of fraud, as a matter of fact, going on in this country. Oftentimes at the hand of foreigners who have come into this country and taken advantage of our good graces. And so I'll just go ahead and personalize this like I did in the previous hour. I'll go ahead and personalize this. I pay a crap ton in income taxes. I have not taken one dime from the federal government. I haven't gotten a single piece of welfare. I've never taken advantage of any kind of subsidy. I've never collected unemployment. And I'm assuming that whatever Social Security I get isn't necessarily going to be what I would have gotten if I had retired, I don't know, 5 years ago, which I wasn't eligible, but whatever. You get what I'm saying. They're cutting Social Security. I bet you feel the same way. And that's the why, that's the reason why I understand the spirit with which President Trump is trying to tap into. So that is part of the conversation tonight. The phone number is 866-90-RED-EYE, 866-907-3339. J.D. Vance had a lot to say last night, I believe, and I've been referring to this online and on the radio program. This really was J.D. Vance's coming out party in the sense that he is most certainly now, I would say, even though he has not officially said, I am running for the presidency. When you hear his speech last night, there are definite indications clearly that he is going to run for the presidency. And what he's trying to do is he is trying to engage with the Donald Trump supporters and also those people that have maybe, I don't know, veered away from their support of Donald Trump. Maybe those people that have become disengaged because of the price of gas and also the price of groceries. Maybe they're not real excited or thrilled about the war in Iran. So he's trying to tap into both of those different camps. And I'll play some audio on from J.D. Vance as well coming up here on the radio program. Also, we do have some comments from President Trump on Iran. There have been some major updates on the war in Iran. We're going to get to that as well. So there is a lot to talk about. I've also got a lot to talk about with you at 866-90-RED-EYE. If you can't call in, you can text in 615-737-9986. Stay close.
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14: Pasture and rangeland conditions continue their general decline nationally, due in great part to the heat dome over areas of the southern tier. USDA meteorologist Brad Rippey says for the period ending September 6th,
15: very poor to poor rating, 53%. Nationally, that is a 1 percentage point increase from the previous week. 18% rated good to excellent. That is no change from last week.
14: States in the west and central U.S. make up the bulk of very short to short pasture and rangeland conditions above the national average.
15: It has been a terrible stretch of hot, dry weather in parts of the mid-south and Arkansas pastures this week. Really looking in rough shape, very brown, very burnt up, 70% statewide, very poor to poor. And even as far east as the Western Corn Belt, Minnesota this week coming in at 54% of the rangeland of pastures rated very poor to poor.
14: I'm Rod Bain reporting for the U.S. Department of Agriculture in Washington, D.C.
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0: 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If you can, call in, text in that number, 615-737-9986. You know, earlier I was talking about this this notion of the, I don't know, discouraged or disengaged young male voter, young male American, where they can't pay the rent and they can't start a family, you know, all of these things that this age bracket has been complaining of. And it's been something that Charlie Kirk tapped into in Donald Trump's second run for office. And in the previous hour, I played you some audio from J.D. Vance and his appeal to the young male American because they are so disengaged. And you got a lot of these guys who voted for Donald Trump at the behest and encouragement of Charlie Kirk. Now, Charlie Kirk, as we all know, a year ago assassinated, and they feel like the Trump administration has sort of left them in the dust. Now, I don't want to be insensitive to what some young males are going through. And by the way, this doesn't only appeal to young males. I mean, this appeals to, you know, the younger generation, those folks in their early to mid-20s that are having trouble affording starting a life. And so we're going to talk about that and a whole lot more. Also, the latest on Iran is coming up. Some major, major developments that could impact your gas prices even more.
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1: Dan Mendes here. The phone number 866-90-RED-EYE, 866-907-3338. Let's see here. 7466 out of the free state of Florida asking me if I have heard of J.D. Vance and what happened with the heckler that had the Mexican flag. Why, yes, I played this in the first hour, but I'll go ahead and play it here.
2: What the people at home missed is that we just had a protester interrupting us and waving the Mexican flag. Well, my friend, if you love Mexico so much, get your ass over there. I'll buy you the plane ticket.
1: I mean, that definitely a highlight. I loved that, you know, J.D. Vance, he was very well received. Let me just see if I could do this real quick. There was a lot of folks there loving J.D. Vance, and a lot of media outlets have used the term blistering to describe J.D.'s speech. The people, man, they were there for it. Listen to this.
2: I gotta say, it's pretty cool to hear a crowd that is this fired up chant your name. So go ahead and do it again.
1: So he had the crowd just, you know, what did they say, eating out of his hand. So yeah, that was J.D. Vance. If there is any doubt about his intentions, those are gone. And he did talk about the past.
2: And the criminals given free reign over our great country. And we were tired of being called racist for noticing that our country was becoming dirtier and poorer and less safe and less prosperous. By the end of 2024, you were tired. We were tired as a country, but you were not defeated. The radicals in Washington, they could take much from us, but they couldn't take our will to fight back. And so all of us came together on November the 5th, and we sent the toughest SOB in American politics back to the White House, and we made Donald J. Trump the 47th president of the United States.
1: So now J.D. Vance clearly wants to be the 48th. And, you know, he said a lot of good things last night, and I do want to focus on this audio because I think what J.D. Vance says matters, and it matters a lot. And we were talking about earlier his message to young men and how that messaging is absolutely critical to the race to the White House in 2028. So it is a long cut. I'm going to go ahead and play it again. It's a long cut. It is one of, again, at least to me, it is one of the more critical cuts that people should be playing. Again, I don't know if they will, but I'm going to play it all the way through because I do believe that it is important regarding young men heading into the midterm elections and beyond. And he's talking about a few things regarding the future of young men in America.
2: Who aren't always sold. And I want to speak directly to them, not to the faithful, but to the people who are still making up their minds. The people on the margins. The people who are still a little unsure who they're going to vote for. So people who love some of our policies, but maybe don't agree with others. Young men, many of whom felt inspired by Charlie Kirk, but are unhappy with some of what has happened in the wake of his death. And I want to speak directly to that group because I think Charlie is a great example of how to disagree but still participate in the work of saving this country. Charlie, ladies and gentlemen, was dedicated to this movement and this country. He loved, and I do mean loved, the President of the United States. But in the 8 months or so that we were in office before Charlie died, I talked to him a lot, almost every day. And Charlie was still a free thinker with his own principles and views. He did not always agree with us. Let me just give you one example. Charlie hated war. Whether it was Europe or Africa, the Middle East, he didn't care. He just hated war. That was his view. Now, of course, there are people who love what we've done and people who don't. I'm not here to litigate the disagreements between Charlie and some of the people that he disagreed with. But what I'm asking you to do is do what Charlie did. Do not throw the baby out with the bathwater. Don't give the country over to a bunch of crazy people because you happen to disagree with us on a policy issue here or there. Look, I'm not asking anybody to agree with me on every single issue. I'm not asking anybody to agree on every single policy of the administration. What I am asking you to do is to recognize the contrast with the radicals and recognize the achievements of the last 18 months. We have done a lot, my friends, and we can do a lot more if we fight together.
1: I mean, listen, I love what J.D. Vance said there. And one of the things, as we talk about whether or not he deserves or if he has earned the right to not only be the Republican nominee, we've got to go through the primary process, but has J.D. Vance actually earned the right to be in the Oval Office? I believe that he has. I believe that not only has J.D. Vance done a great job, but I also think that he is somebody who can connect with independents. I really do. I like the fact that he mentioned Charlie Kirk, and I do like the fact that he mentioned that Charlie Kirk did hate wars. I do wonder what Charlie Kirk would say about Iran, but here's the thing. There are folks out there talking about how Iran is turning into a forever war like Afghanistan, and some of those people are Charlie Kirk, I don't know, I don't want to say followers, but support, you know, the people that love Charlie Kirk are saying that Iran is turning into a forever war like Afghanistan. We were there in Afghanistan for 20 years. That's not a forever war. That's 20 years, number one. But number two, do you really think that we're going to be in Iran for 20 years? You know, troops on the ground and all that. I hope not. I seriously doubt it. But that being said, think about all of the conflicts that Donald Trump and Marco Rubio have actually ended around the world. I mean, you've got the Gaza war between Israel and Hamas. That is huge. Pakistan and India, Egypt and Ethiopia. Honestly, wars and conflicts were ended that most of us, we didn't even know about. And a lot of folks will talk about Israel and about how Israel is holding the puppet strings of Donald Trump and so forth. I don't believe that, but other things that young men have been frustrated by, of course, the economy. We talked about that earlier. There's a lot of problems with our economy. But I believe that, you know, one of the core messages of a person like Charlie Kirk, and it is something that I've been saying for a long time, which is, okay, so you do what you need to do to support your family. There's a lot of opportunity for young men and young women to go out and support your family via trade schools and such. We did talk about that earlier in the program. There is a massive need for HVAC and welding and plumbers and the like. And while it may not be your thing, would you rather have a job? I mean, look, if you got a degree in IT, but some dude from India is taking your job or it's been shipped off to India, okay, you got to do what you got to do. If you got a degree in one of the STEM fields and suddenly AI is taking your job, go be a welder. Do what you've got to do. I mean, that's always been my message. Do what you have to do to support your family. What are you going to do, wallow in it for the next 40 years? No. Figure it out, put your boots on, and go find a job. Go to a technical school of some sort. Figure out a job that you can do that won't be replaced by some dude from India or AI. But that is the challenge. And Donald Trump, by the way, real quickly, and then I'm going to get to your calls. Donald Trump has done a lot to try to guide young adults into the trades. Just real quickly. Last year, he signed an executive order called Preparing Americans for High-Paid Skilled Trade Jobs of the Future. I know it's a long name, but I loved it when he did it. Preparing Americans for High-Paying Skilled Trade Jobs of the Future. It's centered basically on getting kids ready for the future via the trades, and not be so dependent on college. He put federal money behind apprenticeships. Trying to bring manufacturing jobs to America increases need for all of those trades that he's talking about. He also demanded the Department of Labor to expand apprenticeships in AI, nuclear energy, and other areas as well. So the president has done all he can do to try to get young adults, young males and females, into the trades because he believes, as I do, that that is where the money is and where the future is. And there's a lot less, obviously, indoctrination in the trade schools than what we see as the average person goes to, college and comes out with, tens of thousands of dollars, maybe hundreds of thousands of dollars in debt. Sharon is in Maryland on Red Eye Radio, calling from Maryland on WMAL. Sharon, thanks for calling. Go ahead.
3: Hi, yeah, I'm a Democrat. I voted in the Democratic primary. Anybody that was unopposed, I didn't even mark because I want choices. I want choices at every level of government and all branches of government, the executive, because we even have a say technically in the judiciary at the state level. But I want choices, local and federal.
1: Mm-hmm.
3: And that and the Democrats in this state are not giving it to me.
1: So I'm, of course, you're calling from Maryland. I'm unaware of what's happening in the state of Maryland. So, I mean, are you happy with the? I mean, it seems to me the Democrat Party. Let me ask you this: something that I think we can sort of identify with. You know, in the Democrat Party, you've got the main line of the Democrat Party. You've got like Chuck Schumer and Hakeem Jeffries. Then you have the Democrat Socialists of America, way, way further left. So it seems like someone like you has a choice between the main line of the Democrat Party, the more moderates, and the DSA.
3: Yes. Well, definitely not the DSA. The ones that are not DSA and are, I would vote for, I have to write in.
1: Well, then who are you going to...
3: At congressional level.
1: Okay.
3: I will have to write in.
1: Hey, Sharon, let me ask you this real quick. One of the things the Democrats have said is they have a big tent and they want to invite everybody into their big tent, even the DSAers. And so are you happy with the fact that they're allowing people that want to abolish prisons, abolish borders, abolish the police and abolish the presidency, expand the Supreme Court, abolish the Senate? Are you happy with, Hakeem Jeffries and Chuck Schumer and people like that allowing the DSA to take over the party?
3: No.
1: Okay.
3: Not at all.
1: Have you thought about voting for the Republican Party at all?
3: Oh, yeah. I have every intention of voting a Republican ticket this November 3rd.
1: Love it. Well, Sharon, I appreciate the Sharon, I got to go. I appreciate the call. They're yelling at me. Got a hard break here. Appreciate you listening to Red Eye Radio.
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My name is, obviously, Dan Mandis. And I host a morning show, Nashville, Tennessee, Super Talk 99.7 WTN. I want to, of course, it is September 11th. It has been 25 years since the 9/11 attacks. And I want you to go find me on the socials, my X account. CBS News has posted something incredible that happened in New York, where drones recreated the Twin Towers above New York Harbor. This was on Wednesday to honor the victims of the 9/11 terrorist attacks. The display used 2,977 lights, one for each person killed in the attacks 25 years ago. Go watch it. It is incredible. Find it on my socials again at Dan Mandis Show. Got a lot more straight ahead.

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7: Closing out the convention, I'm Sue Guzman, Fox News. President Trump with a final message on the second day of the midterm convention in Dallas, Texas.
8: If the Democrats get in, they'll destroy everything that we built. They'll ruin our country. So on election day, November 3rd, you got to do me a favor. You got to get out and vote, and you're going to pretend I'm on the ballot, because in a way I am on the ballot, because if they get in, they're going to take away all of the things that we got, and we can't let that happen.
7: Vice President J.D. Vance.
9: So I'm asking you, my fellow Republicans, to remember that this November is so much more than red team versus blue team. It's so much more than having good politicians in Washington. It's about sending a message to the Democratic Party that if you send your crazies, we're going to send you packing.
7: Republicans have been under fire from Democrats as gas prices are on the rise and the conflict with Iran continues. America pauses to remember the September 11th terrorist attacks today.

0: Now, it's Red Eye Radio with talk about everything from politics to social issues and news of the day. Whether you're up late or you're just starting your day, welcome to the show. From the Relief Factor Studios, for Gary McNamara and Eric Harley, here is Dan Mandis.
1: 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This is my last night of filling in. Gary and Eric, they return Sunday night, Monday morning. Always looking forward to the boys getting back into town and back onto Red Eye Radio. So the Wall Street Journal, the president has been asked about this report from the Wall Street Journal. And what the Wall Street Journal reported is that while Donald Trump is publicly saying the war will end after the November 2026 midterms, privately, senior advisors are not confident of that timeline. The Wall Street Journal reporting that J.D. Vance, Marco Rubio, and others have discussed with Donald Trump the possibility that Iran could continue resisting United States pressure. So there's a number of things going on with Iran, but let me play you some of this audio real quick. The president was asked about this on Thursday about this report from the Wall Street Journal.
2: Is it possible that the Iran war will last the rest of your term? I mean,
3: no.
2: There was a report in the Journal about this yesterday.
3: The Journal, Wall Street Journal?
2: Yeah.
3: One of the most inaccurate papers I've ever read. It's only going on its past laurels. No, there's not even a chance of that.
1: So the president's saying not even a chance. And remember, I mean, it was just a couple of days ago where President Trump said that there's no way, no possible way that this will last into 2028, 2027. He said gas prices will more than likely go down right after the midterm elections because Iran has been resisting because they wanted to impact the midterm elections. And if that is true, and I believe that it is, and we end up losing the House and the Senate, if we lose even one of those, it's going to be disastrous for the president and what he wants to do in the last 2 years of his second term. And so Iran would be a big part of that because people vote, as you know, and as we've all been talking about, and Gary and Eric talk about as well. Heading into Election Day, people will vote on the cost of gas and the price of their groceries. And that is obviously a very big part of the midterm elections. And both of those have been impacted by the war in Iran. And so, you know, one of the things that the Wall Street Journal reported is that, and this is from the report, is that the conflict could actually continue past January of 2029, meaning that it could potentially extend through Donald Trump's entire current term. Now, I will say this, the Wall Street Journal could be accurate in their reporting, but realize that it is the responsibility of the Trump administration, of any administration, to war game out all of the different possibilities, right? So a number of things could be war gamed out. Donald Trump and the administration, they have one plan that says that Iran will no longer be able to deal with the economic pressure and they'll come back to the table and negotiate in good faith after the midterm elections because their job is done. They have impacted the elections or not impacted the elections, but one way or another, the midterm elections are done. So there's no way that they're going to be able to withstand all of that economic pressure into 2029. That is one possibility. But there is definitely another possibility. And that possibility, war gamed out, would be that Iran, if they see that the Republicans lose either control of the House of Representatives or the Senate, then they'll say, you know what? We had an impact on the midterm elections. So let's go ahead. Let's go ahead and continue to resist all the way into the presidential election to see if we can get a Democrat into the Oval Office heading into 2029. Now, part of that dynamic is that J.D. Vance has been someone who has in the past been very opposed to these kinds of policies regarding, you know, us going into Iran and dealing with Iran, trying to keep Iran from, I'm going to put this in air quotes, not getting a nuclear weapon. J.D. Vance has always been opposed to these kinds of foreign entanglements. So if J.D. Vance is the guy that runs for the Republicans in heading into 2028, well, he has that on his side where he can say, listen, I was the guy that tried to negotiate us out of the war in Iran. But that would also mean that he would have to break with Donald Trump on this particular issue. The president was on with Laura Ingraham last night, and they started talking about the war. And she asked him a very good question about, what if we hadn't have actually gone into Iran? What would have happened then? Listen to this.
4: If we hadn't done Iran, you would be cruising to midterm victory. 225 gas.
5: Yeah,
4: and I mean, you'd be cruising.
5: Well, you don't know that.
4: Any regrets?
5: No. Supposing we were cruising and all of a sudden Iran has a nuclear weapon, they would use it. They're crazy.
1: Yeah. I mean, the president is absolutely right. I mean, I understand part of the problem with this is that with this, you know, the president's assertion that Iran was, you know, days away or weeks away from a nuclear weapon, is that this has been something that has been said for years and years and years and years. And so there's a lot of people that are cynical, about that talking point. I'm not, because I know that Iran is clearly secretive, and that was one of the big problems with the Obama nuclear deal with Iran, is that they didn't really have to prove that they were not trying to develop a nuclear weapon. They were able to determine when and where inspectors would go in to check out their nuclear facilities. And so there really is no way to know where Iran was as far as their attempts at developing a nuclear weapon goes. But Laura Ingraham is spot on. I mean, she is right in the sense that he would be cruising to a great midterm victory. The Republicans would be cruising to a great midterm victory if we had not gone into Iran, because before this, remember, and I don't want to belabor the point, but apparently I'm going to, remember that we had the really successful capture of Maduro, and polling shows that people were supportive of that. We had that first hit on Iran, which was incredibly well executed. And if he had just left well enough alone, then gas prices would not be where they are currently. We'd have a debate perhaps about where inflation would be. But, you know, bottom line is Laura Ingraham is correct. But Donald Trump did what he had to do. And now the Wall Street Journal is reporting that inside the Trump administration, there is some inner conflict. But again, as I said, not to get too far away from the core point that I'm making, it is very possible that as they war game this out, people are looking at the situation in Iran, and you know, they're looking at different situations as to how this is going to play out. That is very common within a presidential administration. This could happen, or this could happen, or this could happen. And if one of these three or four things happen, then this is how we would respond. I mean, that is just how you win wars. But anyway, the president talks about how he believes the war is going.
4: The Iran war of conflict, military conflict, there's a lot of back and forth lately. Obviously, they're firing on our ships, our Navy ships, or attempting to.
5: We knocked out,
4: we knocked out their tankers.
5: Nine of their tankers.
4: There's confusion out there about how long this will go on. It's very difficult to say.
5: It's going to end right after the election.
4: I think it was the Wall Street Journal that said that Rubio and Vance believed the conflict could go on after the next presidential election until January 2029.
5: I'm not going to say when, but I think it ends right after the election. They're limping along. They're in deep trouble.
4: How they getting off missiles? That we decimated
5: them. They can always get off missiles. They had plenty, and they have some. They've been largely wiped out. It's hard for them to manufacture. Now, most of that's been knocked out, but they have missiles. They'll always have some missiles, and we knocked them down. You know, they sent 11 missiles at us, and we knocked every one of them down. Two of them we let go. You know, we don't want to waste it.
1: All right, and so the president Laura Ingraham is asking all the right questions. And when you talk to people who are very cynical of the war in Iran, they'll say that. I mean, Donald Trump himself, if you're going to hold the president accountable for the things that he said, how many times has the president said, you know, we've decimated their Navy, we've decimated their Air Force, and we've done all of these things. They have no military left. Well, then how is it they're still able to fire off, you know, missiles, for example? Now, the drone thing has been explained away many, many, many times. The Iranians, they can get drone components from Russia, from China. They're relatively easy to build. They're relatively easy to hide, and they're relatively easy to launch. But, you know, the bottom line is we have done significant damage to Iran's military overall. We've also done significant damage to their economy. I've been talking about that all week as I fill in. But the reality is that Iran, they are resilient. And so the frustration for Donald Trump is, I believe that he was told, perhaps by Benjamin Netanyahu, perhaps by people within his administration, perhaps by Pete Hegseth, that this would be a very simple military operation, and it has turned out to be one of the more complicated military operations I believe that we've ever had to deal with, because we are dealing with an enemy who, number one, we don't even really know, and I know this is well-worn territory, but, you know, we don't even really know who's in charge in Iran. That's number one. Is it the Islamic Revolutionary Guard? Well, yes, it is. But who within the Islamic Revolutionary Guard? There's also a separate Iranian government as well. They seem to be more, I'm going to put this in air quotes, they seem to be more reasonable. But the people that are in charge are the ones that killed all of those thousands of protesters, the Islamic Revolutionary Guard. And we've killed a couple of layers of that group or that organization, but there's still a lot of them in there. So that's number one. Number two, we don't ever really know if they are negotiating in good faith, because they are known liars as well. So you have that aspect of it as well. The Iranians also are attacking our air bases in the Middle East and our allies as well, like, for example, Saudi Arabia and Jordan. And so this is a very complicated situation. It's not nearly as easy as, well, all we need to do is just bomb the hell out of them and they'll acquiesce to our every demand. Iran doesn't play that game. Iran doesn't care about their own people. The only thing Iran cares about is its own survival and its ability to produce nuclear weapons. And when I say they only care about their survival, I'm talking about the Islamic Revolutionary Guard. Also, don't forget that they are getting help from China. They are getting help from Russia as well, and North Korea. One last audio bite from Donald Trump on the war in Iran.
4: Because they think the Democrats will let them off the hook.
5: Because they think the Democrats will let them essentially have a nuclear weapon. They're not going to have a nuclear weapon. So when you, and I know you're against the war and all that, I know you very well, and I think it's fine, but I don't know how you could be, because Iran cannot have a nuclear weapon. And if I didn't do what I did, they would have a nuclear weapon. I did two things, the B-2 bombers, but before that, in my first time, I terminated the worst agreement I've ever seen, the Obama nuclear deal, the JCPOA. What a horrible agreement. That was a road to a nuclear weapon.
4: But even the neoconservatives are saying, if you're going to go in full. Go in and take them out.
5: Well, maybe I don't do that because of the election. You know, I want to keep things. Look, we're taking a lot of oil. You know, last night we took 22 boats out of the strait. You know, we control the strait. They don't control the strait. They control nothing. They have 300% inflation. They're not paying their military. They're not paying their law enforcement. And at some point, the military and the law enforcement are going to stop shooting the protesters.
1: So there you have Donald Trump. I will take issue with one thing that Laura Ingraham said. You know, she said, well, the neocons will say that you need to, you know, go in and just, you know, blow Iran to smithereens. I don't think that is a, I'm going to put this in air quotes, but, you know, for those of you who don't know, a neocon is something that politically minded people will use. It's a phrase or a term to describe somebody who is someone who likes foreign entanglements or foreign, you know, the United States sort of butting our business and our nose into foreign entanglements and gets involved in these kinds of things. Marco Rubio, for example, is described as a neocon. J.D. Vance is not. J.D. Vance has always been against these kinds of foreign entanglements. But I know people that are against, have been against the war in Iran, but they are telling Donald Trump, if you need to, on the short term, just bomb the living crap out of these people to end the war, then do that and let's get the hell out of there. And then we fix gasoline prices, they'll come down eventually, and we're done. You don't have to be a neocon to say, if we're in Iran, right? We are in this war, and we're in this war to win it. So you don't need to be a neocon to say, let's just do what we need to do to get this over with. I know people that are against this war, but have said, okay, I'm against this war, but we're in it. So let's do what we need to do, including bomb the living crap out of them to get the hell out of there and get America back to reality as far as gasoline prices go. So again, it is very complicated. It has now gotten even more complicated because of something that is happening off the coast of Saudi Arabia. And we're going to talk about that straight ahead on Red Eye Radio.
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0: 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All right, so there's been a development in the Middle East, and you've heard, of course, of the Strait of Hormuz and how Iran has restricted the Strait of Hormuz. Remember that the Iranians have been bombing Saudi Arabia as well. Well, now the Iranian-backed Houthi rebels, and this gets kind of in the weeds of things, but the Iranian-backed Houthi rebels have now captured an important Yemeni port where there's a ton of oil that is exported out of that port via Saudi Arabia. And so basically what Iran is trying to do through the Houthi rebels, because they control the Houthi rebels, is they're trying to restrict the flow of oil through this strait called the Bab al-Mandab Strait. And this is a strait of water, just like the Strait of Hormuz, that flows between Yemen, Somalia, and Ethiopia. And then you've got Saudi Arabia as well. And it's just this strait, and oil just, you know, flows through it. But the problem is that the Houthi rebels are now working to restrict that flow of water where oil flows through. And so, and there's, by the way, a lot of oil flows through here from Saudi Arabia. And so if the Bab al-Mandab Strait ultimately ends up restricted like they've restricted the Strait of Hormuz, then that is going to impact our gas even further. That is something that just happened here in the last day or so. Saudi Arabia is asking for the president's help. I'll tell you how that went straight ahead on Red Eye Radio.
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1: 866-90-RED-EYE is the phone number, 866-907-3339. If you can't call in, text in 615-737-9986. So I'm talking about how the Iran, just very quickly, because I know this is like very weedy, but it really does matter, where you have the Iranian-backed Houthi rebels, which, by the way, we decimated them months ago. I mean, look, terrorists are like cockroaches, right? You kill one, and there's another one. And they just, there's too many of them, sadly, especially in the Middle East. So after we decimated the Houthi rebels and after we decimated Iran, well, now the Iranian Islamic Revolutionary Guard, they control the Houthi rebels. The Houthi rebels have now taken over this Strait of Water, and it is a very important strait as it relates to exporting oil from Saudi Arabia to the rest of the world. So now, just like the Iranians have been restricting the Strait of Hormuz, they have also now restricted this other body of water. And so for the for you and I, ultimately what this will mean is that this is going to impact our gas prices, and it's going to impact our gas prices in a big way. The Houthi rebels have also restricted or captured a Yemeni port where a lot of Saudi Arabia oil exports were happening. So you've got the Houthi rebels under the direction of Iran, and they are restricting this strait that flows between Yemen, Somalia, and Ethiopia, where Saudi Arabia exports their oil and also captured this Yemeni port. And so the bottom line is that the war is now on a couple of different fronts. Don't forget that Iran bombed Saudi Arabia just a few days ago, and so that was also something that we did cover earlier in the week. So, you know, for the president, I'm telling you, as much as I hope that this war ends right after the midterm elections, sadly, I don't see it. I am hopeful, but I don't see it. The phone number is 866-90-RED-EYE, 866-907-3339. Paul is calling from Michigan, listening to our great affiliate there, WJR. Paul, thanks for calling in.
2: Yeah, thank you for having me. When you're talking about the election, the part I don't get is, what's the alternative? People forgot about the open borders, all the illegals coming across, the drugs coming in, the crime, anti-police. They had 4 years of it. Even though the gas prices are high, food prices are high, you know, there's no alternative.
1: Paul, if I may, so I 1,000% agree with you. The question is, and some folks were criticizing Republicans because they were talking about exactly, Paul, what you are talking about, which is, okay, so let's talk about the other side. I mean, I know that everybody wants to say, well, what have Donald Trump done? What have the Republicans done? We've actually done a lot. But if you don't want to talk about that, if you don't accept the clear successes that the Trump administration has had, well, then look at the disaster that was the Biden administration, Paul, as you just pointed out, where we had the open border. We had, of course, the COVID lockdowns as well. We had the rise in crime. We had inflation up over 9%. We had the failed pullout of Afghanistan. I mean, I could keep going. So, I mean, you're right, Paul, and I'll give you the last word. But, you know, I do agree with you. I think we can have two different conversations. We can have the conversation about actually three different conversations. What the Republican Party has done under Donald Trump with the tax cuts and a lot of the things that he has done that have worked out. We can also talk about what we're going to do moving forward and still talk about what the Democrats did in the past. And, Paul, I'll give you the last word.
2: Well, and I think with the war thing, but I think it's a little bit of a long game because I think Trump doesn't want to lose any soldiers. He's trying his hardest. I mean, we could probably go in there, but we'd lose soldiers. And so he's just doing it from the air because we got the air supremacy over Iran. So he's trying to end it, but it's going to take longer because these terrorist people just don't want to give up. But he doesn't want to lose soldiers. I'm sure we could, you know, storm the beach and take them over. But, you know, I think he is anti-war, and he doesn't want to put anybody in harm's way. I really think it affects them when someone dies. So he's trying his hardest. How can I do this without, and plus, Jesus, the news gets a hold of it. One person died, and then, you know, they blow everything up. You know, they're so anti-Trump.
1: Yeah, no, I should say, Paula, I agree with you, and I do appreciate the call. I've always been a big believer in, you know what, if somebody tells you who they are, believe them. The Democrats have done that. I was talking to Mary out of Michigan earlier, actually, also, I believe, listening to WJR. I think she was in Maryland. I'm not sure, but whatever. So, but she was talking, Maryland and WMAL. But here's the thing, is that if the Democrat Party, they welcome in the Democrat Socialists of America, as I said, they welcome in the Democrat Socialists of America, where, you know, they want to defund the police, open borders, defund the military. They want soft on crime policies. They want to abolish prisons. I mean, all the things. And Democrats want to include them in their big tent. And I'm putting that in air quotes, their big tent. You know, if somebody had that same kind of mentality on the conservative side, we absolutely would not welcome them into our actual big tent, because we do actually have a big tent. But, you know, if you have people that are that radical, then you need to fight them. You don't allow them to spread like a cancer in your party, which is exactly what the Democrats have done. And I think that the people, and I'm just going to say this, I think the people, and there are some people that have criticized me for this, I think the people that say, well, what are the Republicans done? Why don't you talk about what your party has done and what your party is going to do? Why are you always talking about the Democrats? Well, I have spoken about how well Donald Trump has done with on many things. I don't know if you saw this, but during the midterm Republican convention that just wrapped up last night, I've been playing you audio off and on, there was an incredible moment that I'm assuming that the mainstream media won't report on, but there is an incredible moment where you had all of these former hostages that Donald Trump and the Trump administration have managed to get released. And they came out and they were honored by the Republicans there in Dallas. And they're walking through the arena, and they're holding signs, and the signs have a number, you know, 272, 409, whatever. But that number was the amount of days that they were held captive. Amazing moment. And so I do believe that even though gas prices are high, even though the prices of groceries are still not where we want them, as, you know, Paul just said, think about the alternative. I mean, there is a little bit of common sense here. You know, one of the things that Donald Trump said was during the convention was he's going to go to states all over the country and hold big time rallies. And ultimately, the president says that this campaign is going to be about common sense. And some of the things that the Democrats want to do are simply put nonsensical. I want to play this piece of audio, because I think that it's one of my favorite. There's so much audio from the convention over the last couple of days, but I do want to play this audio. This is from Representative Mike Lawler. He is a Republican out of New York, and it's tough to be a Republican in New York because, you know, you're surrounded by a bunch of Democrats, and, you know, you've got a very tightrope to walk. You know what I mean? You have to understand that you are in a very liberal state, And at the same time, as a Republican, you have to support, you know, President Trump and his conservative values. You've got to stay true to the people that voted for you, while, again, understanding that you are a Republican in a very Democrat state. But Mike Lawler is talking about how he had these epic battles with Donald Trump over the salt tax. And he talks about the point of the audio is that it really brings home the fact that President Trump is willing to work with people that disagree with him for the greater good. This is Representative Mike Lawler out of New York.
3: Had a very public fight with Republican leadership and the president over restoring the so-called salt deduction. The ability for people in high-tax states like New York to deduct their state and local taxes on their federal income tax return. Now, without significantly expanded salt deduction, I told the president I would vote no on his Working Families Tax Cut Act. Instead of rolling over, I made my case directly to the president. And he responded very publicly by calling me a pain in the ass. And he even gave me a new nickname, Mr. Salt. You know, we call him Mr. Salt.
1: You know, everybody has their Donald Trump impressions. I've got mine. I'm going to spare you mine right now because clearly Mike Lawler has it down.
3: But by working together, we delivered historic tax cuts for working families and retirees. The average American saved over $2,300 last year. And the typical family of four in my district saved over $4,000 this year as a result. Those are real, measurable results. Are we exactly where we want to be? Of course not. But are we making progress? Damn right we are. Now contrast that to what you will get if Democrats win in November.
1: Here we go.
3: Across the country, radical socialists are winning Democratic primaries. And they claim to be well-meaning.
1: Yep.
3: But there is nothing kind-hearted about protecting criminals at the expense of American families. There is nothing compassionate about prioritizing illegal immigrants over U.S. citizens. Sanctuary cities and open border policies are not abstract political positions. They are deadly.
1: Yep, that is Mike Lawler, and he is bringing up a great point. And it's one that I have been talking about for a long time. Are we exactly where we want to be? No, we're not. Are we working on it? Are we trying to make things better? Absolutely, we are. But at the same time, look at the alternative. It's like what Paul said, listening to WJR. Look at the alternative. Do you really think it's going to get better under the Democrats? Do you really think that's going to happen? Of course not. And that's why I worry about, you know, Republicans in the midterm elections. Earlier in the broadcast, if you didn't hear it, check out the podcast. But we were talking about the personal plea from J.D. Vance to young adult males here in America who may be a little disillusioned, imploring them, please come out for the midterm elections and support the policies of Donald Trump. You may be disappointed right now, but at the end of the day, even if you're disappointed, you think you're having a hard time now, young adult males in America, just think about what could happen if the Democrats ultimately end up back in power. The phone number, 866-90-RED-EYE, 866-907-3338. If you cannot call in, text in, 615-737-9986. 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

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Do you believe that President Trump's 5K dividend is a sincere effort to return money to taxpayers or a cynical and empty campaign promise? 55% said no, he is not sincere. And 44% say yes, he is sincere. So that is a debate that continues to rage. And if you can't call in, you can always text in 615-737-9986. 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

0: anywhere near. So it's five. We win $5,000 for every adult. We love our adults. 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
1: Before President Trump, Vice President J.D. Vance was up on stage. The midterm elections are now less than 2 months away. 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
1: A New York City firefighter reflecting on the fellow FDNY members lost 25 years ago at Ground Zero from the station where he still works. Fox's Grinnell Scott.
6: Sal Organo is a firefighter at 10 House across the street from where the Twin Towers once stood. But he wasn't there on 9/11. He was assigned to a station in Brooklyn, but rushed back to eventually learn six of his fellow firefighters were among the first on scene and died in the attack. 2.5 decades later, Organo is still at 10 House, the last left of those assigned there in 2001. He said he and his fellow FDNY members still welcome visitors who want to see the small station near Ground Zero. Organo is 65 now and drives the engine for 10 House. He says he's not ready to retire and will keep telling the story of 9/11 and his station's connection to it. In New York, Grinnell Scott, Fox News.
1: President Trump, after the remembrances and ceremonies for 9/11, will be flying out to Ireland. Fox's Jonathan Savage taking a look at the trip.
7: Things could get awkward in Dublin this weekend. President Trump will be hosted by the Irish Prime Minister, or Taoiseach, Micheál Martin, and President Catherine Connolly. In her election campaign, she called President Trump a bully and admitted having a trust problem with America. There are also expected to be protests against the president's visit. He's expected to take in some of the Irish Open golf tournament, with rumours the president will present the winner's trophy on Sunday evening. Jonathan Savage, Fox News.
1: And Canadian Prime Minister Mark Carney signaling that Canada may hold off on further retaliation against President Trump's latest trade measures. Carney calling them relatively modest compared to earlier U.S. actions. The comments come 2 days after Washington escalated the ongoing trade dispute by banning some Canadian dairy products and motorcycles and most alcoholic beverages after the Canadian retaliatory tariffs took effect. The president also moved to shut Canadian products out of large long-term U.S. government contracts. I'm Ted Lindner. This is Fox News.
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1: 866-90-RED-EYE is the phone number. 866-907-3339. Gary and Eric, they do return on Sunday night, Monday morning. Really appreciate the opportunity to fill in, as I always do. You can follow me on the socials at Dan Mandis Show. We've got a new poll for you up tonight. And so if you follow me on X, you can take the poll. Last night, just real quick to retrace, and then we've got a lot of news to cover. Of course, it is 25 years since 9/11 of 2001. We'll talk a little bit about that. We've got President Trump and what he had to say last night at the midterm Republican convention. J.D. Vance, I mean, if there was any doubt that J.D. Vance was going to be running for president, all doubt is now gone. Really, last night was his official introduction into running for president heading into 2028. So there is a lot and some news on Iran actually as well. So I've got a lot of news to cover. So let's get right to it. Last night, I did have a poll on X, and again, at Dan Mandis Show. The poll question was, do you believe the midterm Republican convention will make a difference in November? The final tally was 56% said no, 43% of you said yes. And now I do have a new poll. And some of you might get a little mad at my poll, but it's a legit question. Do you believe that Donald Trump's plans of a Trump dividend of $5,000 will actually materialize? Now, there's a couple of things to talk about as we go into this discussion. And there's a lot of people that are saying that the president is doing this purely for political reasons. And I do most certainly understand that. And, you know, the more that you hear Donald Trump talk about this, the more that you hear people in general talk about this, I believe that I understand what the president is saying that he wants to do. And by the way, I need to adjust what I just said, because I realize now I typed it on my screen here what my original question was, but then I changed the question. I changed the question to this. Do you believe that President Trump's $5,000 dividend is a sincere effort to return money to taxpayers or a cynical and empty campaign promise? Because that is, and listen, I talk to Republicans all the time. My circle is conservatives. And a lot of people have said to me, whether they want to go on the record or not, because some of these folks are politicians, and they say, no, this is not actually a sincere effort to return money to the American people, $5,000 in a dividend. It really is just one of those campaign promises. And I went through a lot of this last night. The president has doubled down. But if you want to go take that poll, follow me on X at Dan Mandis Show. Do you believe that President Trump's $5,000 dividend is a sincere effort to return money to taxpayers or a cynical and empty campaign promise? By the way, 77% so far, although it is very early in the voting, 77% say that no, he is not sincere. 22% say yes, he is sincere. People are also commenting on it, and I will read those comments as the evening continues to progress. So yes, last night the president did talk about this $5,000 Trump dividend to every adult citizen, American adult citizen here in America. So the president, again, doubling down, tripling down on this, he gave some interviews today to talk about how he would actually be able to accomplish this. And here's part of what the president had to say.
2: I just give the money now. If you have the money, why not give it?
3: Because they can't. I'll tell you what. Because the Democrats can't do it. Because with them, it's negative growth. With us, it's so positive. So we're taking in $21 trillion. No country's ever taken in anywhere near that. It's four or five times higher than the next. All because of that beautiful word that you and I love more than most others. Tariffs.
1: Yep, that was Donald Trump with Laura Ingraham. Trump is saying that we brought in $21 trillion. We haven't actually brought in that much, but that's what the president is saying. A lot of folks are saying it's somewhere around 8, 9, 10 trillion. Some say 6 trillion. But the White House, President Trump has his own numbers. But the bottom line is this, is that we haven't brought in $21 trillion. I have not seen that number before. So far, what I've seen regarding the tariffs, $177 billion in straight up money brought into the country. But you also start talking about the investments into our country because of the tariffs. So you have direct money brought in from the tariffs. And again, that's roughly $177 billion. But then you talk about the result of the tariffs, investment into America, you know, courtesy of manufacturing and that kind of thing. That is where we get into the $6, $7, $8, $9, $10 trillion. So that's what the president meant. One of the other things that we've talked about, that I talked about last night, was it would have to be approved congressionally. It would have to be spent in America. The president didn't say how that would be enforced. But here's the thing. I do understand, as a guy who pays a lot of taxes, I totally get where the president is going with this. I agree with the spirit of what the president is trying to do. And I'm going to get into that here in a second. But yes, some Republicans are indeed falling in line.
2: Do you support this proposal, Congressman?
4: 100%. I hope the first vote that we take when we head back to Washington, D.C. next week is a vote to say we stand for this, or those that are going to say they don't stand for this.
1: That is Republican Brian Mast. And, you know, realize it has nothing to do with this particular House or this particular Senate, because this would happen after the midterm elections. Remember what the $5,000 is all about. It is about if the Republicans maintain control of the Senate and the House of Representatives, then each and every American adult citizen would get $5,000. So the president, despite all the controversy, and certainly the president is used to all of this controversy, did do several interviews. And this is part of what he said last night at the convention as he was really trying to sell this idea.
5: If we win the midterms, we will, on the other hand, provide a, let's call it Trump dividend, $5,000 for every adult citizen in our country. And we can do that because our country has never done better. We're taking in trillions of dollars. There's never been any country, not even close, that's come anywhere near. So it's five. We win $5,000 for every adult. We love our adults. It's about time we take care of our adults.
1: So clearly the president is not going to shy away from this. And I can tell you, as a Donald Trump supporter, let's not forget that the president has promised this a few times before. It never came to fruition. So the question, do you believe that President Trump's 5K dividend is a sincere effort to return money to taxpayers or a cynical and empty campaign promise? People are responding. Follow me on X at Dan Mandis Show. The dude replies, says, this is not ever happening. I'm a Trump voter. I don't believe for a second that this would ever happen. This is called desperation. So that's what a lot of folks are saying. I do want to play you this audio bite from Martha McCallum, and she is over there on Fox News, and she is debating with Democrat Jason Crow because it really does personify the validation or the reasoning behind what the president wants to do. But the thinking is this, before I get to the audio, we give, and this is true, and I got to tell you, as I said, I pay a lot of taxes. We give away all this money to entities other than those who paid into our tax system. And I want you to think about this. During my local morning show in Nashville, Tennessee, Supertalk 99.7 WTN, I said this, a couple of days ago regarding some sort of an issue. By the way, my text line is open. So if you can't call in, text in 615-737-9986. I absolutely love reading your text messages. But I have not at any time in my life taken a dime from the government. I've never accepted any kind of welfare. I've never accepted any kind of unemployment Yes, I've gotten tax returns, you know, back. I've gotten money back in tax returns and so forth. But I believe that that is a repayment of what I have paid into the system. But when it comes to things like unemployment or welfare or, you know, government funded programs, that kind of thing, I have never accepted a dime from the government. But we do give away all of this money to other countries and, again, other entities than those who paid into our tax system. So we give aid to third world countries. We give aid to Ukraine. For how long did we do that, i.e. Joe Biden? We're still giving money to the Taliban in Afghanistan. $40 million a week. Are you flipping kidding me? We give billions of dollars to NATO every single year. How much of that money has ended up in your pocket? None. We're just the saps that pay into this system. Or it's confiscated from our paychecks. So when you look at, do I believe this is actually going to happen? No, I don't believe it's going to happen because there really is no legal apparatus to do this. And I'll get into what I believe the president is saying that he's going to try to do. We'll get into what they're talking about here in a second. It's reconciliation, but it's got to go through Congress. It would add to inflation. There's a lot of reasons why this should not happen. But I get the spirit with which people are thinking it should happen because of all of the things that I just said. Why are we giving all of this money to other countries and other entities and it doesn't come back into our pockets? We're the people who are paying into the system. This is my, and I know I'm talking to a lot of people right now here on Red Eye Radio on the network. I know there's a lot of people that absolutely agree with me on this. We're paying all of this money in and doesn't come back to us. And then there's a lot of folks on welfare. Don't get me going on the welfare state, but there's a lot of people on welfare who don't work. And then they get all of these government benefits and government subsidies and such. They're not paying a whole lot, if anything, into the system because they don't work. So then you got some guy like me or some person like you who is paying all of this money in, but I make sure that I work and I make sure that I support my family and I make sure that I can do whatever I can to contribute to society. And I don't get any of that real benefit back. So a lot of people are saying, okay, we gave all of this money to Ukraine. We're giving all of this money to NATO. We're giving all of this money to third world countries. What about me? What about my family? What about my bills? And so, yeah, a lot of people are pissed.
6: But why Martha, is it wrong think, for the government to take my Democrat, money in taxes Martha, and spend it the way they want rather Martha, than send me a check? Go ahead.
7: If a Democrat got up there and said the same thing, that, hey, I'm going to give a $5,000 check to every adult American if you vote for me and if we win the election, you all would be losing your minds. So at least be consistent. At least be consistent here.
6: I am being consistent. That's exactly what I'm being. And that's when I thought this through, I was like, how is this any different? How is it any different than taking my tax dollars and raising benefits and raising government programs? You're still taking my money away from me and distributing it to other people how the government sees fit rather than saying, here's a check. You spend it on your family the way you see fit.
1: So that is Martha McCallum and Jason Crow. Jason Crow, of course, is a Democrat. I love, though, how he says, and the comment kind of flew past there, but Jason Crow said something about blowing up the healthcare system. Are you kidding me? A Democrat is accusing Republicans of blowing up the healthcare system? How bad did Obamacare screw up the healthcare system? Most Americans can't afford Obamacare. I mean, don't get me going on that. So that is, I don't know. I think that's an interesting flex for a Democrat to talk about how Republicans have blown up healthcare when it's been the Republicans that have been trying to fix Obamacare. Unfortunately, it is so embedded these days. It is hard to change. But what the Republicans have been trying to do, they've been trying to get illegal aliens and really clean up the healthcare welfare system. But here is the deal. If Biden or Harris or Newsom did this, Republicans would be losing their minds. And that is just a fact. I've got more on this straight ahead. What would this do to our economy? By the way, there is big news about Iran coming up next here as well. The phone number, 866-90-RED-EYE, 866-907-3339. If you can't text in, you can call in, 615-737-9986. Got a lot more straight ahead.
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0: Red Eye Radio, 866-90-RED Eye is the phone number, 866-907-3339. Just to let you know where we are going tonight, I do have some thoughts on 25 years since 9/11. If you've got some thoughts, would welcome them as well. Also, we do have, again, a lot of news to cover tonight. A lot of really touching honoring of Charlie Kirk yesterday, of course. There's a lot of conservatives, a lot of Republicans talking about Charlie Kirk. We did quite a bit yesterday during the radio program. Going to talk a little bit about what happened in New York when they tried to put up a Charlie Kirk statue. And I know that you'll not really be surprised at this story, but a bunch of leftists, they had this statue of Charlie Kirk. And there's great audio and video of it. And the leftists out there lost their ever-loving mind. So we will talk about that as well. I think the midterm Republican convention, I've got a lot of audio on it. I think it was a great opportunity for J.D. Vance, and I'm going to play some audio throughout the evening from his rather epic speech. But I thought that J.D. Vance is going to do a really good job of not only aligning himself with, and I'm going to put this in air quotes, MAGA, but I don't like when they throw all Donald Trump supporters into this one sort of MAGA bucket, because I don't think that MAGA is as aligned as it once was. I mean, there's just clear that there are a few issues where, and again, I'm just going to air quote, MAGA, you know, Donald Trump supporters are not aligned. I mean, of course, Israel is clearly one of them, but that's part of the broader conversation. But the bottom line is that J.D. Vance is doing a good job, I believe, of aligning himself with Donald Trump supporters. But at the same time, one of the things that the vice president needs to do as he runs for the presidency in 2028 is he's got to carve out and define his own issues and his own direction for America, aside from where Donald Trump has been going. We'll talk about that and a whole lot more straight ahead. Red Eye Radio.
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1: 866-90-RED-EYE is the phone number, 866-907-3339. A couple of things going on. I just happened upon a soundbite. President Trump was on the Ingram Engel. This was last night. And she asked the president about demoralized young men who voted for Donald Trump in 2024. J.D. Vance also had some great comments about this notion that there are millions of demoralized young men who voted for Donald Trump in 2024. And the president said that he doesn't feel like young men are demoralized in the world today. The president, the quote is, he said, "I think that they are very proud of the fact that I'm not letting letting Iran have a nuclear weapon." I want to go ahead and play this. This is President Trump and Laura Ingram.
2: What do you say to all the young men out there? And I know these are people who supported you in 2024 and 2020.
3: And they
2: still do. I think a lot of them still do, but some of them are demoralized.
3: I don't think they're demoralized. I think they're very proud of the fact that I'm not letting Iran have a nuclear weapon. I disagree with you. You're not in favor of it, but if Iran had a nuclear weapon, we'd be calling up and saying, "Sir, could we get together possibly?" We'd be dealing with them much differently.
1: So that is President Trump. And again, it is his contention that young men are demoralized. So here's my question for you. I am far from a young man. I am about to turn 59. But I'm wondering if this demoralized young man, I'm going to put that in air quotes, but I'm wondering how true is that? Are young men really as demoralized as some are saying? Now, I'm here to tell you that if they are, I understand why they are, because there's a lot of young men who cannot afford to pay the rent. They can't afford their car payment. You know, there's a lot of reasons why I would understand that young men would be demoralized. But, you know, in my circle, in my group, I know young men who are really doing great. They've entered into the trades. They're happy. They're engaged. They're getting ready to start a family. And they have done everything the right way. They've done everything the smart way. Now, I'm not saying that if you're one of these demoralized young men that you have not made all the right decisions, but there's two different types of people. There's two different types of young men that are out there today. There are those that I just described. You know, the person who I live in the great state of Tennessee. I live in Nashville, Tennessee. I host a morning show, Super Talk 99.7 WTN. You can follow me on the socials at Dan Mandis Show. But here in the state of Tennessee, I don't know what happens in your state, but here in the state of Tennessee, you can take advantage of the Tennessee Promise, which basically is, and I don't remember all the details, it's been years, but if you were born here, if you lived here for a certain amount of time, then you can go to a trade school for free. And there have been a lot, and this is one of the things I love about the state of Tennessee, is they value and they encourage the trades. And I've spoken about, you know, my affection or lack thereof for college. I do understand that college is for some, but it's not for others. But there's two different kinds of people. There's two different kinds of young men, those that take advantage of the trades and those that decide that they are going to go to college and they're going to, you know, take a major and get a degree in something that ultimately ends up being, you know, a job or a career that is shipped to another country, or that, you know, you've got people from India that come into our country and take on those roles for cheaper. In other words, they are unable to find a job within their major. And so those kinds of men would become demoralized. But, you know, there's also certain people, there's certain men, certainly women as well, who I would say they're demoralized because they can't they can't really experience the American dream. And the reason why they can't experience the American dream isn't because of some sort of a policy issue from the Trump administration. It's not because of some sort of a deficit in America as far as our politics or issues go. It is simply that they lack the drive and they lack the initiative to do something to improve their situation. So there's a number of different reasons why young American males might be demoralized. But it seems to me, at least the ones that I know and the ones that are not demoralized, as a matter of fact, they're the exact opposite. They're the ones that have taken charge of their future. And they decided, you know what? I may have a really keen interest in, I don't know, whatever it might be, basket weaving or humanities. But I realize that I need to support my family and I need to be able to make a car payment and I need to be able to raise my children. So I'm going to go to HVAC school, for example. And I'm going to go into HVAC school and I'm going to make 60, 70, 80, 90, whatever $1,000 I can make, which with my humanities degree, there is no way in heck I could do that. No, I do understand there's some people that work in IT and they went and they got themselves like a STEM degree and then they got that degree and then they realized that, again, and this is true, that there are policies that allow companies to bring in foreign workers to take on those roles and work cheaper than Americans would. That's number one. And number two, obviously, we all know that jobs are shipped overseas as well. So I do understand that there are very specific and reasonable reasons why some people in our country would be demoralized. But again, this notion of the demoralized young man seems to be part of a national conversation today. And I just happen to be on a national radio show tonight. So I want your opinion on that, whether or not you are a father of a demoralized young man or young woman, if you've got a daughter. But I would love to know your thoughts on that. J.D. Vance had something to say about this. You know, Charlie Kirk, and this is why this is all in the news today, because Charlie Kirk, he really was in that first election of, I should say, the second election of Donald Trump in 2024. Charlie Kirk was a direct conduit for the president to those young men. Charlie Kirk is someone that, you know, he was like the big brother to a lot of these young men. And Charlie Kirk, obviously very conservative. And he showed those young men on college campuses and on social media the greatness of conservatism and conservative values. And so J.D. Vance has a message for those young men. I mentioned that he essentially kicked off his presidential run last night at the midterm Republican convention. And so one of the things that the people out there that are far smarter than me are saying is that young men are disillusioned with Donald Trump. They're not going to vote for the president or they're not going to go to they're not going to obviously vote for Trump in 2028. He's not going to be running, but they're not going to be voting in the midterm elections, and they are completely abandoning the Republican Party. So this is J.D. Vance on young men in America.
4: Who aren't always sold, and I want to speak directly to them, not to the faithful, but to the people who are still making up their minds, the people on the margins, the people who are still a little unsure who they're going to vote for. So people who love some of our policies, but maybe don't agree with others. Young men, many of whom felt inspired by Charlie Kirk, but are unhappy with some of what has happened in the wake of his death. And I want to speak directly to that group because I think Charlie is a great example of how to disagree, but still participate in the work of saving this country. Charlie, ladies and gentlemen, was dedicated to this movement and this country. He loved, and I do mean loved, the President of the United States. But in the 8 months or so that we were in office before Charlie died, I talked to him a lot, almost every day. And Charlie was still a free thinker with his own principles and views. He did not always agree with us. Let me just give you one example. Charlie hated war. Whether it was Europe or Africa, the Middle East, he didn't care. He just hated war. That was his view. Now, of course, there are people who love what we've done and people who don't. I'm not here to litigate the disagreements between Charlie and some of the people that he disagreed with. But what I'm asking you to do is do what Charlie did. Do not throw the baby out with the bathwater. Don't give the country over to a bunch of crazy people because you happen to disagree with us on a policy issue here or there. Look, I'm not asking anybody to agree with me on every single issue. I'm not asking anybody to agree on every single policy of the administration. What I am asking you to do is to recognize the contrast with the radicals and recognize the achievements of the last 18 months. We have done a lot, my friends, and we can do a lot more if we fight together.
1: So that is J.D. Vance, and I got to tell you, that was a very long soundbite, but he made sense. But there's a number of things going on in that soundbite because, you know, for me, part of what J.D. Vance, when I heard that, first thing I thought of was, okay, so J.D. is talking about Israel. I mean, that seems to me to be the discussion. That's one of the issues that right now is separating or dividing MAGA is our support of Israel. So that's a legit conversation that, MAGA or Donald Trump supporters or Republicans need to have. That is something that we need to hash out. And just because you may question Benjamin Netanyahu and you may question some of the issues related to Israel and America doesn't mean that you're anti-Israel or anti-Semitic. You're just asking questions and you're questioning the policies. And so, you know, and I believe for the Republican Party, I believe that we are adult enough to be able to have that discussion. But that bigger question, why are young men so disillusioned these days? Now, Donald Trump is out there, and I played you the audio. Donald Trump is saying young men are not disillusioned. And I think that some young men are disillusioned, and that's been the case for many years. But I will also tell you, I met a guy the other day. Well, it was like 6 months ago. But I met a guy the other day who he had a degree. I think his degree was in like, it was some sort of an IT type degree. I don't remember exactly what it was. But he said that he had spent, I mean, boatloads of money on his degree and various certifications and so on and so forth. And he said, man, I can't even get a call back. And he told me something really interesting, and I'm going to share it with you coming up next. My name is Dan Mandis. This is Red Eye Radio.
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It's Red Eye Radio, 866-90-RED-EYE. So real quickly, talking about this notion of demoralized young men, and this is part of the conversation, of course. It's been a year since Charlie Kirk was assassinated. President Trump says that there are no demoralized young men in society. I think he's wrong on that. There's always going to be demoralized young men. But, you know, some people are saying, well, they don't have any options and this, that, and the other. You know, the thing that I would say to that is that I met a guy about 6 months ago, had a highfalutin degree. And he, for the life of him, could not find a job, couldn't even get called back with that degree. And instead of wallowing in his demoralization, if that's even a word, you know what he did? He said, screw it. I'm going to go back to school. I'm going to go get a certification or whatever it is in HVAC work. Dude is now making $80,000 a year. My friends, there are always options. There's always things you can do to get out of your situation. That's what this guy did.

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14: Let's fight for our people. Let's send the Democrats packing. And let's never forget that America belongs to those who love it, not those who hate it.
12: Vice President Vance delivering the keynote address on the last day of the first ever GOP midterm convention in Dallas, where Fox's Evan Brown reports President Trump closed out the night with a much shorter speech than Wednesday's.
15: Telling the Republican convention that he didn't want to repeat himself, but he'd implore them.
16: Get out and vote, please.
15: And to do so with enthusiasm at levels they showed during the last presidential race.
16: You've got to do this for me. You've got to pretend I'm on the ticket.
12: Now, the president did repeat his pledge if Republicans keep control of Congress in the elections, every adult U.S. citizen would get $5,000. Democrats and some in the GOP are critical, saying that could cost over $1 trillion. As Democrats also blame the president for higher gas prices in the Iran conflict, regular is up 15 cents this week. AAA's national average for diesel hit a record $6.05 per gallon.
13: Dolan this morning.
17: Iran's foreign minister met Pakistan's army chief to discuss ways to restart talks with the United States. We're told the focus was on de-escalation and restoring diplomacy. This as Iran's Houthi allies in Yemen exchange strikes with Saudi Arabia and close in on controlling one of the world's most important shipping routes.
13: Fox's Jonathan Savage. Today marks 25 years since America was attacked.
18: We saw a shadow, it looked like a plane. Next thing we know, it was boom, and the floor started shaking. And then we saw debris fall down.
13: That was September 11th, 2001, when the first plane, hijacked by terrorists, hit the first of the Twin Towers in New York City. And then 17 minutes later,
19: second explosion at number 2 World Trade Center on the upper floor.
13: The next plane hit, and soon after, both towers collapsed. And this morning at Ground Zero, they'll read all the names of the nearly 3,000 people killed there and at the Pentagon, where a third plane crashed, and in Shanksville, Pennsylvania, where terrorists were fought back again by the passengers. 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
4: We mentioned United Flight 93 when passengers fought back against the terrorists, crashing the plane into the ground, stopping perhaps another potential attack in Washington.
5: Earlier this week, officials in Shanksville pushed the need to inform younger Americans about the tragic events. Donna Gibson is the executive director of the Friends of Flight 93 National Memorial.
6: Only 15 states actually require some type of curriculum about 9/11 in the classroom.
5: She said the goal is for schools to teach kids what happened.
6: And then to use the Flight 93 story for inspiration about courage and heroism.
5: Gordon Felt lost his brother Edward on Flight 93. He said the country needs to take on a new challenge because eventually...
7: We won't be here to tell the story. We'll do it as long as we can, but at some point we've got to hand it off to the next generation.
5: Kevin Uretsky, Fox News.
4: A week after a hung jury mistrial in Massachusetts, Lindsay Clancy's lawyer trying to spare her from being tried again in the killing of her three children.
8: Defense attorney Kevin Reddington asking the judge to acquit Lindsay Clancy of first-degree murder charges to prevent a second trial, arguing prosecutors don't have enough evidence and no rational jury could find beyond a reasonable doubt that she had no mental disease or defect. 11 of 12 jurors were ready to clear the 36-year-old of criminal responsibility last Friday, but their deadlock forced a judge to declare a mistrial.
4: That's Fox's Kristen Goodwin. We'll get an update on inflation this morning, the Consumer Price Index on Wall Street. Ahead of that, stock futures are rising the day after another sell-off dragged the Dow down another 316 points. On Thursday night football, it was actually Friday morning in Australia.
9: Purdy, good time. Tosses downfield into the end zone. It's caught.
4: That one gave the 49ers the lead over the Rams, and then quarterback Brock Purdy threw two more TD passes. San Francisco cruised to a 27-7 win over the Los Angeles.
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0: 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Tonight was night two. Earlier tonight, it wrapped up several hours ago, but it was night two of the midterm Republican convention. Donald Trump spoke, and a lot of other people spoke as well. And I will tell you, I think the whole thing, by and large, generally speaking, was a success. The president, of course, earning the ire of a lot of conservatives with the promise of a $5,000 Trump dividend if the Republicans kept the House and the Senate. I do have a poll up if you follow me on the socials at Dan Mandis Show. The poll this evening, and I try to do one every night. Sometimes I need to try a little bit harder. But the poll is this. Do you believe that President Trump's $5,000 dividend is a sincere effort to return money to taxpayers or a cynical and empty campaign promise? 62% saying that the president is not sincere. 37% say that the president is sincere. If you'd like to follow me on X, you can at Dan Mandis Show. So there is a lot of audio that I'm going to play for you tonight regarding the convention from last night. Let me get into some of this. One of the things that people are saying about the dividend is that it needs congressional approval, which it does. The president, though, was interviewed last night, and he says, no, I don't actually need congressional approval. This is what he said.
1: And I'm wondering, would Congress need to approve that?
2: Well, we think not. I think they will do it if we needed it, but we think not. The country is doing so well. We've taken in trillions of dollars in tariffs and other things. We have now over $20 trillion worth of manufacturing plants and other investments being made in the United States, which is far greater than ever before. And we think it's something that would be good. We do have a one proviso, and that's that the money be spent, if people spend their money in the United States. We don't want to have that money spent in other countries.
0: All right, so here's what they're saying. Budget reconciliation, that is known as a fast-track procedure used for spending where Republicans would need a simple majority of 51 votes versus the usual 60. That is, of course, in the Senate. So, you know, win the House, win the Senate, they'd have 2 years to work this into the budget, and they could do it through budget reconciliation. It'd have to pass the House, pass the Senate, perhaps using reconciliation. Then Donald Trump would sign it the final 2 years of his second term. Now, right now, the Republicans have 53 senators to the Democrats, 45. So you think, well, there's no problem then. They could get this done through reconciliation. All the Republicans would stand in line and get this done, right? No. We still have the likes of Susan Collins and Lisa Murkowski who will not vote for this. I can already guarantee you they would not vote for this. And, you know, the question is, how many other Republicans who might be, you know, supportive of Donald Trump and stand, you know, beside the president, I don't know, 95% of the time, might not want to spend the additional $1.35 trillion to give every American, every adult American citizen in the country $5,000. A lot of people saying this is Donald Trump and the Republicans, because the Republicans are, by the way, starting to fall in line. I will talk about that here in a second. But the question is, would they be able to get 51 senators in the Senate to vote for this thing, and would they even be able to get it through the House of Representatives? And also remember, we're not talking about this current House or this current Senate. This is going to be the Senate and the House of Representatives that we end up getting after the midterm elections. And guess what, folks? We may not even have the majority in the House or the Senate. It just depends on whose polling you believe, if you believe any of the polling. But anyway, John Thune had this to say. He was on Fox News. He was asked about all of this.
3: We'll cross that bridge when we come to it. And obviously, as the president.
0: You hear that? We'll cross that bridge when we come to it. In other words, John Thune And I have not been happy with John Thune, but, you know, Thune isn't really taking a position when he says, we'll cross that bridge when we come to it. That means that he's not going to talk about this. A lot of people are angry with John Thune because he hasn't managed to get the Save America Act passed. I would be one of those. I do, though, understand the reality of not having the numbers to nuke the filibuster and certainly not enough numbers on the Republican side of the Senate to get the Save America Act passed. But I also believe that he hasn't really tried as hard as he could or should to get it passed. Anyway, this is what he says about the $5,000 Trump dividend. John Thune, the head of the Republicans in the Senate.
3: We'll cross that bridge when we come to it. And obviously, as the president, the condition he put on it is elect us. And I think the focus, the emphasis that he was making there, and I think this is a real, this is a clear one between us and the Democrats, is he wants more money in the pockets of the American people. The Democrats want to grow government in Washington, D.C. And anytime they have power, that's what they do. They expand, they grow government, they spend more, tax more. And what the president is suggesting last night is we want more money in the pockets of the American people. And that is a very clear difference between us and the Democrats.
4: So could you cut taxes?
3: What's that?
4: Could you cut taxes?
3: Well, I mean, we will take another run at it. You bet. I mean, obviously, we did a lot last summer with the Working Families Tax Cuts legislation, but there are other things in tax policy that we've looked at that didn't make it into that bill. And obviously, we're going to be looking at every opportunity we can to allow the American people to keep more of what they earn and to put money in their pockets, not in the pockets of big government and bureaucrats in Washington, D.C. It is every time we've had a Democrat administration, Democrat Congresses, that's what happens. You can bet on it. It's not going to be any different this time, which is why I think the American people, in the end, are going to come around and end up voting for Republicans for the House and the Senate because they want to keep conservative policies in place that allow them to keep more of their own money.
0: Right. So this is going to be fascinating to watch. And by the way, as far as that poll goes, it now seems to be tightening up. No, he's not sincere, 53%. Yes, he is sincere. Now is at 46%. People are responding as well. Steve out there says Congress will never pass this because it's going to cost over $1 trillion. And we're now over $40 trillion in debt. That's right, Steve. The deficit, $1.8 trillion. He says, didn't inflation already soar once from all those COVID relief funds from the government? Yes, we talked about that last night. You're absolutely right. One of my big issues with all of this, and, you know, and I explained this earlier in the program, I am all for all of us getting $5,000. But for every action, there is a reaction. You dump $1.35 trillion artificially into the economy. Ultimately, that would mean that inflation would skyrocket. I mean, that's what Joe Biden did, as Steve is saying on X. Follow me on X at Dan Mandy Show. Steve is absolutely right. The, you know, you gotta love the, what was it? Reduce Inflation Act. And it literally did the opposite of reducing inflation. So there were a couple of big spending packages that Joe Biden brought to the table. Did not help one bit. As a matter of fact, it did cause inflation to go up. Now, to John Thune, I don't want to give him credit, but, you know, what John Thune is saying is true. The Republicans and the president, they have cut taxes. Corporate tax rates cut from 35% to 21%. Reduced income tax rates, doubled the standard deduction, doubled the child tax credit, created the new senior deduction where qualifying seniors could get an additional $6,000 deduction. We all know about no tax on tips and no tax on overtime. So the president has done a lot. I believe that I don't know what's in the president's mind as far as whether or not this $5,000 dividend is something that he generally wants to do, or if he is just trying to, you know, as I said, some people are saying this could be considered an act of desperation. I don't know if it's an act of desperation. I know that the Democrats, I should say the Republicans, I know the Republicans, they understand that they are behind the eight ball. I mean, that's one of the reasons why they're doing this Republican convention right before the midterm elections. Totally get that. Is this an act of desperation? I'll let you decide for yourself. I will say this. We have heard about these dividends before, and they never come to fruition. They just don't. And I think the president, he's always going to have a way out, right? So let's say that he makes the offer, and then the Democrats ultimately win either the majority in the House or the Senate. And what that would mean is that the $5,000 dividend is not going to happen. And the president and the Republicans can blame the Democrats and say, oh, look, the Democrats didn't want you to have $5,000 of your own money. Or if the Republicans do maintain the majority in the House and the Senate, but they end up not having the numbers to be able to get this $5,000 dividend passed, the president can just say, listen, I wanted to do it, but the rhinos, the Lisa Murkowskis, and, you know, those types of people, they refuse to vote for it. And by the way, one of the other things that is happening out there is you do have the media going to the likes of Marjorie Taylor Greene and Thomas Massie and some of these very, I'm gonna put it this way, some of these very, in these days, traditional Donald Trump haters. And they're going to them and asking them what their opinion is on the 5K dividend, knowing full well that they are against this. But there, I will also say that there are a lot of my friends who are incredibly conservative, including, by the way, yours truly, that have a lot of questions regarding this, fully acknowledging the spirit with which you just heard John Thune say, the spirit with which this offer is being made, or this idea is being made. The American people want more of their money in their pocket. You know, I've been talking about how you have so many people paying taxes. There's some people that don't pay any taxes. I pay a lot of taxes, and I see a lot of money going to third world countries. And how much money did we give Ukraine? Still giving money to the Taliban in Afghanistan, $40 million a week, billions to NATO every single year. So we can talk about all of that. And the American people, people like me and people like you, are saying, what about us? We've paid so much money in income taxes and sales taxes too, but that's a state thing. But so much money on income taxes. And the bottom line is, how much of that money comes back to us? Not a whole heck of a lot. A lot of welfare going on in this country. A lot of fraud, as a matter of fact, going on in this country. Oftentimes at the hand of foreigners who have come into this country and taken advantage of our good graces. And so I'll just go ahead and personalize this like I did in the previous hour. I'll go ahead and personalize this. I pay a crap ton in income taxes. I have not taken one dime from the federal government. I haven't gotten a single piece of welfare. I've never taken advantage of any kind of subsidy. I've never collected unemployment. And I'm assuming that whatever Social Security I get isn't necessarily going to be what I would have gotten if I had retired, I don't know, 5 years ago, which I wasn't eligible, but whatever. You get what I'm saying. They're cutting Social Security. I bet you feel the same way. And that's the reason why I understand the spirit with which President Trump is trying to tap into. So that is part of the conversation tonight. The phone number is 866-90-RED-EYE, 866-907-3339. J.D. Vance had a lot to say last night, I believe, and I've been referring to this online and on the radio program. This really was J.D. Vance's coming out party, in the sense that he is most certainly now, I would say, even though he has not officially said, I am running for the presidency. When you hear his speech last night, there are definite indications clearly that he is going to run for the presidency. And what he's trying to do is he is trying to engage with the Donald Trump supporters and also those people that have maybe, I don't know, veered away from their support of Donald Trump. Maybe those people that have become disengaged because of the price of gas and also the price of groceries. Maybe they're not real excited or thrilled about the war in Iran. So he's trying to tap into both of those different camps. And I'll play some audio on from J.D. Vance as well coming up here on the radio program. Also, we do have some comments from President Trump on Iran. There have been some major updates on the war in Iran. We're going to get to that as well. So there is a lot to talk about. I've also got a lot to talk about with you at 866-90-RED-EYE. If you can't call in, you can text in 615-737-9986. Stay close.
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5: Pasture and rangeland conditions continue their general decline nationally, due in great part to the heat dome over areas of the southern tier. USDA meteorologist Brad Rippey says for the period ending September 6th,
6: very poor to poor ratings, 53%. Nationally, that is a 1 percentage point increase from the previous week. 18% rated good to excellent. That is no change from last week.
5: States in the west and central U.S. make up the bulk of very short to short pasture and rangeland conditions above the national average.
6: It has been a terrible stretch of hot, dry weather in parts of the mid-south and Arkansas pastures this week. Really looking in rough shape, very brown, very burnt up, 70% statewide, very poor to poor. And even as far east as the western corn belt, Minnesota this week coming in at 54% of the rangeland of pastures rated very poor to poor.
5: I'm Rod Bain reporting for the U.S. Department of Agriculture in Washington, D.C.
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0: 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If you can, call in, text in that number, 615-737-9986. You know, earlier I was talking about this this notion of the, I don't know, discouraged or disengaged young male voter, young male American, where they can't pay the rent and they can't start a family. You know, all of these things that this age bracket has been complaining of. And it's been something that Charlie Kirk tapped into in Donald Trump's second run for office. And in the previous hour, I played you some audio from J.D. Vance and his appeal to the young male American because they are so disengaged. And you got a lot of these guys who voted for Donald Trump at the behest and encouragement of Charlie Kirk. Now, Charlie Kirk, as we all know, a year ago assassinated, and they feel like the Trump administration has sort of left them in the dust. Now, I don't want to be insensitive to what some young males are going through. And by the way, this doesn't only appeal to young males. I mean, this appeals to, you know, the younger generation, those folks in their early to mid-20s that are having trouble affording starting a life. And so we're going to talk about that and a whole lot more. Also, the latest on Iran is coming up. Some major, major developments that could impact your gas prices even more.
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1: Dan Mendes here. The phone number, 866-90-RED-EYE, 866-907-3338. Let's see here. 7466 out of the free state of Florida asking me if I have heard of J.D. Vance and what happened with the heckler that had the Mexican flag. Why, yes, I played this in the first hour, but I'll go ahead and play it here.
2: What the people at home missed is that we just had a protester interrupting us and waving the Mexican flag. Well, my friend, if you love Mexico so much, get your ass over there. I'll buy you the plane ticket.
1: I mean, that definitely a highlight. I loved that, you know, J.D. Vance, he was very well received. Let me just see if I could do this real quick. There was a lot of folks there loving J.D. Vance, and a lot of media outlets have used the term blistering to describe J.D.'s speech. The people, man, they were there for it. Listen to this.
2: I gotta say, it's pretty cool to hear a crowd that is this fired up chant your name. So go ahead and do it again.
1: So you he had the crowd just, you know, what did they say, eating out of his hand. So yeah, that was J.D. Vance. If there is any doubt about his intentions, those are gone. And he did talk about the past.
2: And the criminals given free reign over our great country. And we were tired of being called racist for noticing that our country was becoming dirtier and poorer and less safe and less prosperous. By the end of 2024, you were tired. We were tired as a country, but you were not defeated. The radicals in Washington, they could take much from us, but they couldn't take our will to fight back. And so all of us came together on November the 5th, and we sent the toughest SOB in American politics back to the White House, and we made Donald J. Trump the 47th president of the United States.
1: So now J.D. Vance clearly wants to be the 48th. And, you know, he said a lot of good things last night, and I do want to focus on this audio because I think what J.D. Vance says matters, and it matters a lot. And we're talking about earlier his message to young men and how that messaging is absolutely critical to the race to the White House in 2028. So it is a long cut. I'm going to go ahead and play it again. It's a long cut. It is one of, again, at least to me, it is one of the more critical cuts that people should be playing. Again, I don't know if they will, but I'm going to play it all the way through because I do believe that it is important regarding young men heading into the midterm elections and beyond. And he's talking about a few things regarding the future of young men in America.
2: Who aren't always sold. And I want to speak directly to them, not to the faithful, but to the people who are still making up their minds. The people on the margins, the people who are still a little unsure who they're going to vote for. So people who love some of our policies, but maybe don't agree with others. Young men, many of whom felt inspired by Charlie Kirk, but are unhappy with some of what has happened in the wake of his death. And I want to speak directly to that group because I think Charlie is a great example of how to disagree but still participate in the work of saving this country. Charlie, ladies and gentlemen, was dedicated to this movement and this country. He loved, and I do mean loved, the President of the United States. But in the 8 months or so that we were in office before Charlie died, I talked to him a lot, almost every day. And Charlie was still a free thinker with his own principles and views. He did not always agree with us. Let me just give you one example. Charlie hated war. Whether it was Europe or Africa, the Middle East, he didn't care. He just hated war. That was his view. Now, of course, there are people who love what we've done and people who don't. I'm not here to litigate the disagreements between Charlie and some of the people that he disagreed with. But what I'm asking you to do is do what Charlie did. Do not throw the baby out with the bathwater. Don't give the country over to a bunch of crazy people because you happen to disagree with us on a policy issue here or there. Look, I'm not asking anybody to agree with me on every single issue. I'm not asking anybody to agree on every single policy of the administration. What I am asking you to do is to recognize the contrast with the radicals and recognize the achievements of the last 18 months. We have done a lot, my friends, and we can do a lot more if we fight together.
1: I mean, listen, I love what J.D. Vance said there. And one of the things, as we talk about whether or not he deserves or if he has earned the right to not only be the Republican nominee, we got to go through the primary process, but has J.D. Vance actually earned the right to be in the Oval Office? I believe that he has. I believe that not only has J.D. Vance done a great job, but I also think that he is somebody who can connect with independents. I really do. I like the fact that he mentioned Charlie Kirk, and I do like the fact that he mentioned that Charlie Kirk did hate wars. I do wonder what Charlie Kirk would say about Iran, but here's the thing. There are folks out there talking about how Iran is turning into a forever war like Afghanistan, and some of those people... some of those people are Charlie Kirk, I don't know, I don't want to say followers, but support, you know, the people that love Charlie Kirk are saying that Iran is turning into a forever war like Afghanistan. We were there in Afghanistan for 20 years. That's not a forever war. That's 20 years, number one. But number two, do you really think that we're going to be in Iran for 20 years? You know, troops on the ground and all that. I hope not. I seriously doubt it. But that being said, think about all of the conflicts that Donald Trump and Marco Rubio have actually ended around the world. I mean, you've got the Gaza war between Israel and Hamas. That is huge. Pakistan and India, Egypt and Ethiopia. Honestly, wars and conflicts were ended that most of us, we didn't even know about. And a lot of folks will talk about Israel and about how Israel is holding the puppet strings of Donald Trump and so forth. I don't believe that. But other things that young men have been frustrated by, of course, the economy. We talked about that earlier. There's a lot of problems with our economy. But I believe that, you know, one of the core messages of a person like Charlie Kirk, and it is something that I've been saying for a long time, which is, okay, so you do what you need to do to support your family. There's a lot of opportunity for young men and young women to go out and support your family via trade schools and such. We did talk about that earlier in the program. There is a massive need for HVAC and welding and plumbers and the like. And while it may not be your thing, would you rather have a job? I mean, look, if you got a degree in IT, but some dude from India is taking your job or it's been shipped off to India, okay, you got to do what you got to do. If you got a degree in one of the STEM fields and suddenly AI is taking your job, go be a welder. Do what you've got to do. I mean, that's always been my message. Do what you have to do to support your family. What are you going to do, wallow in it for the next 40 years? No. Figure it out, put your boots on, and go find a job. Go to a technical school of some sort. Figure out a job that you can do that won't be replaced by some dude from India or AI. But that is the challenge. And Donald Trump, by the way, real quickly, and then I'm going to get to your calls. Donald Trump has done a lot to try to guide young adults into the trades. Just real quickly. Last year, he signed an executive order called Preparing Americans for High-Paid Skilled Trade Jobs of the Future. I know it's a long name, but I loved it when he did it. Preparing Americans for High-Paying Skilled Trade Jobs of the Future. It's centered basically on getting kids ready for the future via the trades, and not be so dependent on college. He put federal money behind apprenticeships. Trying to bring manufacturing jobs to America increases need for all of those trades that he's talking about. He also demanded the Department of Labor to expand apprenticeships in AI, nuclear energy, and other areas as well. So the president has done all he can do to try to get young adults, young males and females, into the trades because he believes, as I do, that that is where the money is and where the future is. And there's a lot less, obviously, indoctrination in the trade schools than what we see as the average person goes to, college and comes out with, you know, tens of thousands of dollars, maybe hundreds of thousands of dollars in debt. Sharon is in Maryland on Red Eye Radio, calling from Maryland on WMAL. Sharon, thanks for calling. Go ahead.
3: Hi, yeah, I'm a Democrat. I voted in the Democratic primary. Anybody that was unopposed, I didn't even mark because I want choices. I want choices at every level of government and all branches of government, the executive, because we even have a say technically in the judiciary at the state level. But I want choices, local and federal.
1: Mm-hmm.
3: And that and the Democrats in this state are not giving it to me.
1: So I'm, of course, you're calling from Maryland. I'm unaware of what's happening in the state of Maryland. So, I mean, are you happy with the? I mean, it seems to me the Democrat Party. Let me ask you this: something that I think we can sort of identify with. You know, in the Democrat Party, you've got the main line of the Democrat Party. You've got like Chuck Schumer and Hakeem Jeffries. Then you have the Democrat Socialists of America, way, way further left. So it seems like someone like you has a choice between the main line of the Democrat Party, the more moderates, and the DSA.
3: Yes. Well, definitely not the DSA. The ones that are not DSA and are I would vote for, I have to write in.
1: Well, then who are you going to...
3: At congressional level.
1: Okay.
3: I will have to write in.
1: Hey, Sharon, let me ask you this real quick. One of the things the Democrats have said is they have a big tent and they want to invite everybody into their big tent, even the DSAers. And so are you happy with the fact that they're allowing people that want to abolish prisons, abolish borders, abolish the police and abolish the presidency, expand the Supreme Court, abolish the Senate? Are you happy with, you know, Hakeem Jeffries and Chuck Schumer and people like that allowing the DSA to take over the party?
3: No.
1: Okay.
3: Not at all.
1: Have you thought about voting for the Republican Party at all?
3: Oh, yeah. I have every intention of voting a Republican ticket this November, November 3rd.
1: Love it. Well, Sharon, I got to go. I appreciate the call. They're yelling at me. Got a hard break here. Appreciate you listening to Red Eye Radio.
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Follow me on the socials at Dan Mandis Show. My name is, obviously, Dan Mandis. And I host a morning show, Nashville, Tennessee, Super Talk 99.7 WTN. I want to, of course, it is September 11th. It has been 25 years since the 9/11 attacks. And I want you to go find me on the socials, my X account. CBS News has posted something incredible that happened in New York, where drones recreated the Twin Towers above New York Harbor. This was on Wednesday to honor the victims of the 9/11 terrorist attacks. The display used 2,977 lights, one for each person killed in the attacks 25 years ago. Go watch it. It is incredible. Find it on my socials again at Dan Mandis Show. Got a lot more straight ahead.

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5: Pretend Trump is on the ballot. I'm Dave Anthony, Fox News. That is what the president's message was closing out the first ever Republican midterm convention in Dallas, where Vice President Vance delivered the keynote address last night.
6: This November is so much more than red team versus blue team. It's so much more than having good politicians in Washington.
7: Drawing contrast with Democrats whom he cast as radicals. He touched on cultural and economic flashpoints throughout his speech, framing himself as a fighter for family values.
6: It's about sending a message to the Democratic Party that if you send your crazies, we're going to send you packing.
7: The vice president made no mention of the $5,000 checks that President Trump teased if Republicans keep their majorities in Congress, but the president brought it up again during his closing speech.
5: That's Fox's Madeline Rivera. Democrats and some in the GOP are critical of the so-called Trump dividend. The president says would go to every adult citizen. It could cost more than $1 trillion. As Democrats also blame the president for gas prices that have spiked up again this week with diesel at a record high. He tells Fox's Laura Ingraham he has no regret going to war with Iran.
8: If I had it to do again, I'd do exactly as I did. I took out their nuclear capability.
5: Today marks 25 years since terrorists attacked America.
9: We saw smoke coming out and everybody started running out, and we saw the plane on the other side of the building, and there was smoke everywhere and people jumping out the windows.
5: That's after a hijacked plane crashed into the first of the Twin Towers in New York City, September 11th, 2001. 17 minutes later, the second plane hit, and soon after, both towers collapsed.
10: I hope I live. I hope I live. It's coming down on me.
5: He did survive while he was recording, but nearly 3,000 people were killed in all. From there to Washington, where a third plane hit the Pentagon, to Shanksville, Pennsylvania, where United Flight 93 crashed into a field when passengers fought back.
10: The only thing you could see was a big gouge in the earth and some broken trees. There wasn't much left.
5: There'll be ceremonies this morning at all the locations. 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
2: We mentioned the attack on the Pentagon on 9/11 25 years ago. It was the third of the planes the terrorists crashed.
3: Five hijackers boarded American Airlines Flight 77 at Dulles, bound for Los Angeles. But as the plane went over Kentucky, the hijackers seized control of the aircraft and turned off the plane's transponder. At 9:37 a.m., the plane flew into the western face of the Pentagon. The 59 on board, aside from the hijackers, were killed. And 125 inside the Pentagon were killed, including children and teachers who were visiting on a school trip. The plane went through three of the Pentagon's five concentric rings, causing a massive fire that took hours to put out. The effort to rebuild the Pentagon took less than a year. It was called the Phoenix Project. Jessica Rosenthal, Fox News.
2: We will get an update to the economy next hour. The Consumer Price Index for last month, an inflation report the Federal Reserve will consider at a meeting next week to determine if there will be an interest rate hike. Oil prices are moving down today after spiking up this week. And on Wall Street, stock futures are rising about 300 points for the Dow after a three-day sell-off that dragged the Dow down well over 1,000 points. The NFL went down under, playing Thursday night football on Friday morning in the first ever game in Australia.
4: The 49ers spanked the Rams 27-7, thanks in large part to the right arm of this guy, Brock Purdy.
5: They rip on the run. Wide open, Deebo Samuel, touchdown! 15-yard strike! And the Niners extend.
4: That's Netflix on the call of Purdy's third touchdown pass of the game. That one to Deebo Samuel. DeMarcus Robinson and Mike Evans had the other. Kyren Williams had the Rams' lone score on a short touchdown run early.
2: That's Fox's Jay Berman. At tennis's U.S. Open, American Coco Gauff knocked out in the semifinals, losing to Elena Rybakina, who will face defending champion Aryna Sabalenka in the women's final tomorrow. Today, it's the men's semifinals.
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10: This is America in the Morning from Westwood One. Good morning, I'm John Trout. It's Friday, September 11th, 2026. Here's what's coming up on America in the Morning.
11: Reacting to 2 days of rallies by Republicans in Dallas, I'm Clayton Neville.
12: I'll bet you remember where you were when you learned about the 9/11 attacks 25 years ago. I'm Joan Jones.
13: A federal appeals court has handed President Trump a loss on mail voting. Sagar Meghani, Washington.
14: Rhode Island Governor Dan McKee has been defeated in the state's Democratic primary by Helena Foulkes. I'm Donna Wooder.
15: Only about a third of Americans are satisfied with the quality of K-12 education. I'm Mike Hempen.
10: A surprise resignation by a lawyer leading the Trump-Russia investigation. And higher oil prices and mortgage rates sink stocks for a fourth straight day. All ahead on America in the Morning. It's 7 after. The two-day Republican midterm convention ended Thursday night, but the event was not without controversy. Correspondent Clayton Neville reports from Dallas on the speeches, including President Trump's promise of $5,000 checks and reaction from his own party to the idea.
11: On day two of the two-day Republican midterm convention, there was reaction from lawmakers about a promise President Trump made during his address on night one.
16: I will issue a dividend to every adult citizen in the United States of America for $5,000.
11: In response to the

0: and they fought back, making the decision to confront their terrorist hijackers. They're credited with saving many other lives. Today, their courage is also echoed by this. The Tower of Voices, a 93-foot structure with 40 wind chimes that now stands watch over the sacred site. Jeff Manosso, Fox News.
1: After a year-long U.S. military operation off the South American coast, blowing up boats alleged to be trafficking drugs, killing more than 200 suspected narco-terrorists, Secretary of State Marco Rubio in Peru pledged
2: the United States would not take military action against narcotics traffickers in Latin American countries without the approval of its allies. His comments came shortly after the Peruvian president announced that Peru had joined the so-called Shield of the Americas, a U.S.-led coalition of like-minded countries in the region to carry out joint military operations against drug cartels. John Saucier, Fox News.
1: We mentioned surging gas prices this week. Well, this hour we'll get an inflation update for last month, the Consumer Price Index. And on Wall Street before the report, stock futures are rising after three straight big sell-offs. In the NFL, Friday morning football. Well, that's what it was in the first ever game in Australia. It was last night here.
3: Purdy, good time. Tosses downfield into the end zone. It's caught. Touchdown.
1: Giving the 49ers a lead, and the Rams never came back. Quarterback Brock Purdy threw two more TD passes. San Francisco cruised to a 27-7 win over Los Angeles on that.
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14: This is America in the Morning from Westwood One. Good morning, I'm John Trout. It's Friday, September 11th, 2026. Here's what's coming up on America in the Morning.
15: Reacting to 2 days of rallies by Republicans in Dallas, I'm Clayton Neville.
16: I'll bet you remember where you were when you learned about the 9/11 attacks 25 years ago. I'm Joan Jones.
17: A federal appeals court has handed President Trump a loss on mail voting. Sagar Meghani, Washington.
18: Rhode Island Governor Dan McKee has been defeated in the state's Democratic primary by Helena Foulkes. I'm Donna Warder.
19: Only about a third of Americans are satisfied with the quality of K-12 education. I'm Mike Kempen.
14: A surprise resignation by a lawyer leading the Trump-Russia investigation. And higher oil prices and mortgage rates sink stocks for a fourth straight day. All ahead on America in the Morning. It's 7 after. The two-day Republican midterm convention ended Thursday night, but the event was not without controversy. Correspondent Clayton Neville reports from Dallas on the speeches, including President Trump's promise of $5,000 checks and reaction from his own party to the idea.
15: On day two of the two-day Republican midterm convention, there was reaction from lawmakers about a promise President Trump made during his address on night one.
20: I will issue a dividend to every adult citizen in the United States of America for $5,000.
15: In response to the proposed dividend checks, Republican Chip Roy said on social media, quote, "Some of us think dependency is evil and soul-sucking in all its forms." Meanwhile, other lawmakers like Texas Republican Senator Ted Cruz stand firmly behind the president. He spoke during day two of the Dallas convention and emphasized why he thinks Democrats are bad for America.
21: They hate Christians. They hate Jews. They hate capitalism.
15: And House Speaker Mike Johnson with a hopeful message for his party.
22: I know that we're going to be faithful in our duty. I know that God is not done with America yet. I know.
15: The speaker laid out a potential path

0: President Trump a bully and admitted having a trust problem with America. There are also expected to be protests against the president's visit. He's expected to take in some of the Irish Open golf tournament, with rumours the president will present the winner's trophy on Sunday evening. Jonathan Savage, Fox News.
1: At tennis's U.S. Open, the men's semifinals are today, including an All-American match, Ben Shelton versus Francis Tiafoe. On the women's side, American Coco Gauff was knocked out of the semifinals, losing to Elena Rybakina, who will face defending champion Aryna Sabalenka in the final. They played football last night in Australia, where it was Friday morning. The NFL's first game down under, and the 49ers won it.
2: They rip on the line. Deepo Samuel, touchdown!
1: Brock Purdy threw three touchdown passes, leading San Francisco to a 27-7 win over the Los Angeles Rams on Netflix. I'm Dave Anthony.
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I'm here on behalf of the Mercer County Area Agency on Aging, a nonprofit corporation. 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Remember, our show's a better one when we hear what you, our listeners, have to say. And actually, I'm going to do a piece today based upon something somebody asked me. So now I found it, and I'm going to talk about it a little bit. I'm proud to say that we're one of the very few shows still talking about local happenings. I'm going to deal with that in a minute. Today is none other than Friday, September 11. So for those of you who don't recognize it that-a-way, let me say it this way. Today is 9/11, 2026. And although I don't normally talk about anything but local

0: this was a worldwide issue that certainly affected us locally, both in terms of people who were involved as well as people who passed away. So I wanted to start the show today in remembrance of what occurred on September 11th, 2002. And marked the 25th anniversary of the attack on our Twin Towers in New York City and elsewhere in at the Pentagon and here in Pennsylvania, in Somerset County, I believe. Anyhow, can't go by and let today go by, being on the air without the acknowledgement of 9/11 that changed many, many things in our country. And I'm going to take a second. I hope this makes sense to people. When I came to work for the Area Agency on Aging, I was a kid. I was in my 20s. And part of the thing that I just relished about starting off working for the Area Agency on Aging was that, and I've said this on the air many times, when I had a downtime or I would come early in the morning to our senior centers, I would talk to World War II veterans and Korean War veterans, and I would learn. You know, I was in school, I was in college, I was in grad school. Yeah, all that. But I can't forget how much I learned about the Korean War and about World War II from the survivors who at that time attended the senior centers. Why am I talking about that? Because now I'm not a young kid anymore. I'm not somebody in my mid-20s. I'm 72 years old. And to me, 9/11 was very, very real. I can remember where I was. I can remember what I was doing, as most everybody I talk to can. So it's a vivid memory. And I think now about all the folks who have been born who were, well, I don't know this, what the hell they call them, X generation, Y generation. I don't understand any of that. But what I do know is, those individuals who were born after who were 25 years or less, 9/11 is not real as it was real for all of us who lived through it. And it's interesting to me that and many of you out there probably are thinking the same thing, how life transitions from somebody who was a sponge learning about the conflicts to somebody who now lived through that as an adult and can talk about that with those who don't have any memories at all because they're too young. Hope that makes sense. And, you know, there's the quote that we don't understand history, we're doomed to repeat it, which is why it's so important for younger people to really understand what occurred on 9/11, just like I remember learning about when Pearl Harbor was bombed and I was years from being born. I like to start the show that way because in a couple of ways it shows the transition of many of us in the audience. And it also honors those who weren't like me and knew about it because I happened to be somewhere and the television was on, but I was nowhere near New York City or any of the Pentagon or Shanksville. But the point is, we need to learn. And, I'll never forget, and I'm going to go to break after I mention this. Where was I on that day? I was with, at that time, my boss. I was deputy director of the Area Agency on Aging, and my boss, Mrs. Spiardi, and I were out together as a team, Sam and Anne-Marie. And if you remember, that's how our radio show started way back. Anyhow, Anne-Marie and I were together looking at potential sites for our Grove City Center. The center that we were in at that time, there was debate. It was too small. And we were out looking for and visiting centers that could potentially become the Grove City Senior Center if we were going to move it. So I can remember walking into the, was it the first or second place we visited, and the televisions were all on, and everybody was just in, they were just mesmerized as we were when we walked in and somebody said, a plane just hit the towers in New York. And that was a day that I know with us. And again, we didn't often do this, but Mrs. Spiardi, it was extremely patriotic. And one of the things we did that day was senior centers, our administrative office. It was, everybody had their televisions on. Everybody was that day, kind of our work became secondary to following the news on what happened on 9/11. So enough said about that. It wasn't my day or Ms. Spiardi's day. It was a day where people lost their lives. It was a day where ordinary people, if we're going to call it that, became heroes. And a day in my life that I will never, ever, ever forget. Enough. Okay, let me go to my first break, and I'll be back with more of Senior Update. Keep listening.
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0: So welcome back to Senior Update on News Talk 790 WPIC. Hey, before I really get into some things, I just wanted to self-confess, and I will. I was not in town for Buell Day. My wife and I we went out of town to get a little break near the end of summer, and we missed. But I have talked to people who were there, and I guess Buell Day was again a rousing success. We had thousands of people who were at the park for Buell Day, and again, I did this a couple weeks ago, but I'll do it now. And that is congratulations to the Buell Day nominees, Russ Atkins, Linda Evans, and Sally Mary. Three people who have given very, very much to the community and who were definitely fitting. Is that a good word? Fitting individuals to be on Buell Day. And again, you know, it's the Agency on Aging show, so I got to go back. Years and years ago, I can remember being in the parade and being so proud that one of my colleagues and somebody I consider to be one person that I absolutely enjoyed working with was a lady you may remember who ran our senior center in, at that time, Farrell. And then Hermitage, and then we had asked her to take over a center out of town to when the center director passed away, and she took over the center in Jamestown. But a person who had a lifetime of service through community, through church, and whatever, and that's Floy Mareda. Floy was somebody that I can remember standing in line and waving, and Floy was so happy and so proud to be a Buell Day nominee, and that was many, many, many years ago. But people like Floy and Russ and Linda and Sally deserve mention for what they do for the community. So again, congratulations, and even though we weren't there, we decided we had to get away for a couple days. Hey, believe me, I'm a Buell Day veteran. Oh, Lord, am I a Buell Day veteran. Anyhow, it's wonderful to see that. I can't go back. I don't know, about a year and a half, 2 years ago, I had Tommy Roskus on, and they're doing marvelous things at Buell Park, and Buell Day is simply one of them. So I'm so happy that Buell Day was, again, a arousing success. So let me move on. One of the things that somebody asked me to do, and I did, was the question was, is there a minimum wage that people who do home care have to receive? And there is in Pennsylvania what's called the Pennsylvania Minimum Wage Act for home care workers. And home care workers employed by an agency or other third parties to perform work in a private home are covered by Pennsylvania's Minimum Wage Act. Now, here's the thing that people wonder about, and that is there are a lot of people that do home care. Many people do things privately. The Minimum Wage Act established the minimum wage, overtime, and record-keeping requirements, as well as protection from retaliation for covered employees, home health aides, personal care aides, and direct care workers, other employees providing similar service in private homes, are covered by the Minimum Wage Act. Now listen to this. This is the important part. When they are employed by a home care agency, a staffing agency, or another third party. While this act exempts employees for domestic services in and about private homes of the employer, the Pennsylvania Supreme Court has clarified that the third-party employer, such as a home care agency, cannot claim that exception. And what it says is that employers must pay at least the current minimum wage for all hours worked, regardless whether the wages are paid on an hourly, salary, day rate, or weekly rate. Employees must be paid overtime at 1.5 time the employee regular rate of pay for every hour over 40 hours worked each week. Now, a couple different things. All the hours worked must be paid, including time during which the employee must be at the location. It doesn't cover your driving time. Also, if it's a shift less than 24 hours, no sleep time can be deducted, even if an employee is permitted to sleep or engage in other personal pursuits. And retaliation, an employee cannot fire or any other manner discriminate against an employee because the employee has exercised their rights under the Minimum Wage Act. Prohibited conduct includes firing, threats, demotion, or adverse schedule changes. If you want to find out more, you can call the Pennsylvania Bureau of Labor Law Compliance at 1-800-932-0665. So in a nutshell, because somebody asked me about that, that's always been a question. And the Minimum Wage Act covers people who are employed by a third-party employer. If you have an arrangement with your next-door neighbor that you become a caregiver and you're working and you're doing long shifts, people I know who are private and don't work for agencies and things, sometimes they do 12 and 24 hours, including sleeping. And if those arrangements are covered with the individual who is the payment source, that's fine. That doesn't fall under the Minimum Wage Act, as I understand it. It's only folks who are employed by agencies to go in and provide the service. Now, a couple things about that. I'm going to just hit you from my chest, and that is, yes, the law is good because it protects people who do home care. And a lot of people who do home care, that's a thankless profession. And so the Minimum Wage Act is important because there are not a lot of direct care workers out there who are really standing in line to work for agencies or even nursing homes. And people who do this privately are many, we'll put it that way. But still, one of the things that we know is that there is there is no surplus of direct care workers, whether they work for an agency or whether they work privately. We're talking about Pennsylvania has a real need to have more. Now, I'm not patting myself on the back, but 20 years ago, I remember testifying in front of members of the Pennsylvania General Assembly. And I said, hey, this is 20 years ago now. And I said, you are beginning, well past beginning, having a shortage of direct care workers. You know, you need to begin to address that. You need to encourage in terms of reimbursement, in terms of anything you can think of to attract more people into doing direct care, because it's going to be a problem. Hey, it's 20 years later. Guess what? It's a problem. nursing homes sometimes are restricting admissions, not because They don't have room. They don't have the beds. But they don't have the employees to be able to provide the care that is needed and required. So, again, I did take a pretty good chunk of the show today to talk about the Minimum Wage Act, who it applies to, who it doesn't apply to, and just make the statement that anything the legislators at the federal level or the state level can do to encourage more people to get into the provision of home care service, please do it. You know, we're still in that stretch where we've got many more older people out there than younger people. Now, that triangle will turn as we get into the 30s, 40s, and 50s in the 2000s. But for now, we still have a slew of older people out there and less younger people to care for them. And in an area like ours, because of mobility, you know, we've got kids scattered all over the country whose parents are still here who may come to need help. And the kids who, some of them actually move back to take care of their folks. Other people who can't do that are looking for people in the community to help out with that mission. And again, I don't want to beat a dead horse, but I have done shows, many shows over the years that talked about why are we losing our personal care homes. Very few small personal care homes exist anymore. The bigger ones do. The bigger ones are more expensive. But I can remember when I first started back in the 70s, and let's stretch it into the 80s, we had a lot of small personal care homes, maybe 6 beds, maybe 8 beds. Those folks, many of them, some of them didn't do so good, and we jumped all over them. Other ones that did it and did it well, we supported, we tried to make referrals and whatever. But those folks, except for very few, they can't do it anymore because they can't afford to do it and they can't find employees to do it. So what happens? They close. I don't have the exact number. And again, I'm 72 and I'm starting to get that failing memory. I did this a while back on the show and I actually gave the number of personal care homes that we had in the years between, say, 2000 and 2005, say 25 to 20 years ago, and then compared that to today, and the small homes had to close. I thought that was a shame, only because if they were adequately monitored, many of those people did a beautiful job caring for the frail, for the older, for the disabled. Hey, it's just the way it was. And I made a lot of contacts. I made a lot of people. This is what I was proud of. Way back then, I wore a lot of hats. I was a protective service guy. Then I became the supervisor. Before that, I was the ombudsman. And, you know, I look back at the visiting, and when I'd come to visit these smaller homes, they'd open the door with a big smile. Hey, Sam's here. Because we developed the warm relationships, they never barred us from coming in at 2 a.m. or at 3 p.m. And believe me, I made visits between midnight and 8 a.m. many, many, many times. First off, I was professional, and if I was doing a nighttime visit, I wasn't waking residents up, but I was checking on staffing patterns. And every once in a while, I'd run into a home where there was supposed to be somebody there, and there was nobody there. We might have 6 people sleeping. I'd wait, and then pretty soon, maybe the person that was there providing the overnight care ran to the corner store for some reason And I'd say, you can't do that. You can't do that. You know, in the time you ran to the store and back, something serious could happen. But I did it in a way that was professional and nice. So I was always welcomed into all the small homes. They're not there anymore. Private caregivers are more and more working for people in their homes, and that's a good thing. But it also means there are less choices for people out there in the community. Now, put two and two together, and you have people interested in things like compensation, etc. And that's why I had more than one person ask me this, but more recently, somebody said, Sam, do some research. Go on the Pennsylvania Department of Aging or Labor website and talk about the Minimum Wage Act for home care workers. And I did. So there. Now it's time for my second break. So let's go ahead and do it before too much time elapses.
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8: Beautiful afternoon today, not as humid, and around 80. Nice night to catch a ball game, upper 60s by the fourth quarter, partly cloudy. Showers, thunderstorms become more likely deep into Saturday afternoon, upper 70s, and a chance for a few storms into the afternoon on Sunday. I'm meteorologist Jim Lowboy with your 33 Pinpoint Weather.
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0: Brady. Welcome back to Senior Update. Well, you know, before I go on, I have to, this is personal, but I don't know if it's happened to, I know it's got to happen to other people, but I just mentioned that Debbie and I went away for a few days, and we missed the weekend, Labor Day weekend here, but today when I leave, which is going to be a beautiful day today, but later on this afternoon, I've got a very unenviable task, and that is we have a fence line along our porch, and every year we grow, we have the baskets out, and we grow New Guinea impatiens, and they're beautiful. They this time of year, they're gorgeous, and particularly if we get into kind of what my mom used to call an Indian summer. But we got back, pulled the car in the garage, unpacked it, all that stuff, then walked around like we do. Oh, my New Guinea impatiens. And we had a ton of them. They're all gone. They got chomped. And I think they got chomped by the deer. And again, I like to look at deer. I like, but I never would have imagined. It's never happened before. But yeah, all my New Guinea impatiens are gone for this year, and I'll have to replant next year. And when I got in the house after I examined this, I said to Deb, "Hey Deb, I said, do you remember when we used to broadcast side by side with Trapper John?" And she said, "Yeah." And I said, "Do you remember what Trapper John always used to tell us to avoid that from happening? Get the hot pepper spray from your local feed store or whatever, and just spray them. Never hurts the plants, but if you get a deer, a raccoon, or anything that wants to come up and maybe take a little munch," it took more than a little munch of my impatience. They made a whole meal. It was a banquet. Anyhow, I said to her, I'm buying the hot pepper spray, and next year, boom, boom, boom, boom, I will not have my impatience be eaten again whilst we're away for just a handful of days. Okay, that's my soapbox. Let's get down to it. Hey, one of the things that I was made aware of, and I'm going to mention real quick, is that the Chenango Valley Library is going to have a mac and cheese cook-off, and it's going to be their first one ever. It's going to be a fundraiser, of course, Sunday, October 4th, 2026. If you want to participate, go on to the Community Library of Chenango Valley website and find out the instructions on how to enter. And again, you can call 724-981-4360, extension 105, if you want to find out more, or you have questions. Wonderful organization. Definitely needs our help and support. Also, just very, very quickly, I've been saying now for about a month, if you got a LIHEAP grant, you don't be surprised when your utility company tells you that you had $100 applied to your account that you really didn't expect, and you didn't expect it because it is a bonus that came. Again, real quick, Seniors for Safe Driving, which will get you a reduction on your auto insurance. We have how many left? 1, 2, 3 in this session. In order to register, 800-559-4880. And there are now 3 that we're going to see in September and October. September 22nd, which is right around the corner, the Mercer County United Methodist Church in Mercer from 9 to 1. The Normandy Banquet Center from 9 to 1 in Hermitage. And we all know where that is. That's the VFW on Route 62. Again, 9 a.m. to 1, September 30. Days for Girls in Grove City, where honestly, I have no idea where that is, from 9 a.m. to 1 p.m. And October 15th, Grove City YMCA, from 8 a.m. to noon. So they're your safe driving courses where you can learn to be a better driver. On the other side of it, you can get a reduction on your insurance. And while I'm at announcements, we got coming up on September 13, the Breeze Band is going to be near the end of the summer concert series at the Buell Park Band Shell. I still want to call it that. They play Michael Jackson, Prince, Bruno Mars, Earth, Wind, and Fire. Ooh, they be cooking. And then on the 18th, Friday, September 18th, Mr. Miyagi's 80s Band, the Ultimate 80s Party Band. So there, those, we still have a couple left for summer. So please, I'm looking at the clock. I want to get this in. Michelle Brooks says the upcoming senior expos that she sponsors, flu shots, pneumonia vaccines, Tdap vaccines, health screening. Seniors interested in receiving flu shots, bring your Medicare, TriCard, TriCare, or insurance cards. Pneumonia vaccines are going to be available, and tetanus and whooping cough boosters are going to be available. Fraud prevention, senior health, veterans, hospice, county assistance programs, federal and state programs, including the Area Agency on Aging, senior housing, refreshments, door prizes, and much more. Okay, now listen. They're going to be in Newcastle Wednesday, September 16th from 10:30 to 1 at the Cascade Park Dance Hall in Greenville, a little closer, the Greenville CMA Church on Conneaut Lake Road, from 10:30 to 1 on the 18th of September, and then in Meadville on Thursday, October 1, 10:30 to 1 p.m. at the Vernon Central Hose Company. And everyone knows that's on McMath Avenue in Meadville. I have no idea where that is. Anyhow, I thought it might be at the Active Aging. They have a beautiful... They have a couple of beautiful rooms. But anyhow, it's going to be at the Vernon Central. Anyhow, I've been to, until I retired, I never missed one of Michelle's expos. One of the biggest, one of the best. And at the Meadville and Greenville expos, you can donate items to support our servicemen and women. Peanuts, beef jerky, hand sanitizer, lip balm, small tissue packs, eye drops, toothbrushes, and more. 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So there. Okay, let's do it. Time for break number 3, and I'll be right back with more Senior Update.
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Hey, you know, I haven't done this for a while, but I'm going to do it real quick. You could file a report of somebody you think might be abused, and you can do that on behalf of the older adult. You could do it anonymously. Common signs and symptoms of abuse can include isolation, weight loss, bruises, broken bones, increased confusion, unusual withdrawals from any bank account or any account, and signing over somebody's home to another. Two things. There's a statewide abuse line you can call that'll get to Mercer County, and that's 1-800-490-8505. Or if you want to call us direct, it is 724-854-6222, 24 hours a day, 7 days a week. And I also want to look at just a couple of things real quick. And that is, remember, up and coming, the Hermitage Night Market, their last night market, is going to be on Thursday, September 11th. That's also going to be a corn roast. And that's going to be sponsored by the Langle Brothers Farm Market. And don't forget, the Sharon, downtown Sharon Farmers Market, right next to Quaker Steak, is going to run from 8 a.m. to noon, Wednesday and Saturday, July through October, under the pavilion next to the lube. So you got Farmers Market Hickory, Farmers Market Sharon. Get them veggies. Anyhow, let me do this quick as I see. I guess I went on too many rants. So I'm getting near the deadline of the show. So what's cooking at the Senior Center? Monday, the 14th, we've got bingo size, National Coloring Day, Tai Chi for Arthritis, Zumba, Chair Zumba, Bridge, and Arthritis Exercise. 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On Thursday, we got Taps for Lottery Tickets, Educational Prize Bingo, Trim and Tone, Yoga, and Afternoon Euchre. And on Friday, we've got Arthritis Exercise with Robin, who's a certified instructor, Racing Games of Chance, ooh, Music Bingo, Line Dance, and Attic Treasures. Music Bingo is going to be with Ashley Butrin from Geneva Hospice. So now let's take a look. Next week, on Monday, Braised Beef Pot Roast, mashed potatoes and gravy, etc. On Tuesday, Chef's Grilled Chicken Salad with Cream of Broccoli Soup, Crackers and a Dinner Roll. 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Same number. 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Keep in mind that nobody is ever denied a meal because of an inability to pay. If you need a ride to come in, contact the Senior Center. If you need a ride to come in, contact the transit, maybe. 724-981-6222. Now, here's something that you might want to call and talk to Robin about. The Titusville train ride
is going to be on Thursday, October 1. Sign up for the train ride, and that's going to start at 1:30 p.m. Tuesday. You must sign up in person. So they're doing a field trip for a train ride. All right. Well, check it out if you can. Again, wow, tons of announcements. Also, I told you about my New Guinea impatience. I told you about Brule Day that I missed. Anyhow, it was a

0: All right, let's, actually, I'm looking, I was going to say let's go to the phones, but there's not enough time to do callers justice, so I don't want to do that and then give somebody 40 seconds. I don't want to do that. But we've got a lot of moving parts today and a lot going on September 11th and 25 years later. People still have a lot to say about September 11th, a lot of conspiracy theories still flying around. And we spoke to Bob much earlier on from Chattanooga, who raised a lot of questions about a number of things and the missile hitting the Pentagon and all that good stuff. And I was there, and there were parts of airplane all over the place. And oh, by the way, there, who was it? Tom Fitton of Judicial Watch, a great guy and a great American. He was headed out to California to go on the Bill Maher show on September 11th. And he was going to meet up with Barbara Olson, married to the Solicitor General. More coming up.
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3: Police are investigating a shooting in Lancaster last night. Authorities say one person was shot near West Liberty and North Prince Street shortly after 10 p.m. The person's condition has not been released. Pennsylvania's estimated 70,000 skill games could soon face a major change. John Schaefer's the latest.
4: State police say lawmakers have until October 13th to pass legislation addressing the machines, which a recent state Supreme Court ruling essentially classified as illegal slot machines. If there's no new law, police say businesses operating the games could face criminal prosecution and have their machines seized starting October 14th. The state police plan is to first encourage voluntary compliance and removal. Businesses are being urged to contact distributors or vendors to take the machines away. Police also warn that simply unplugging or powering them off will not be enough to comply with the law.
3: Authorities say a plane that crashed near the Berks County line was from the World War II era. Montgomery County officials say a World War II airplane landed upside down at the Heritage Field Airport in Limerick Township Wednesday night. The pilot had to be removed from the aircraft by first responders but was able to escape with only minor injuries. The investigation is ongoing. In other news, a hazmat scare caused a bank in Montgomery County to close early on Thursday. Crews responded to Univest Bank in Franconia Township following reports of a powdery substance on an envelope used by a customer. Two bank employees also started feeling unwell. However, officials said there was no evidence of any hazardous material. And Mon Valley Ponds is hosting its annual vendor show this weekend. Paws in the Park is planned for tomorrow at Monessen Park from 10 a.m. to 2 p.m. Folks who bring an animal food donation will be entered to win a $50 card from Pet Supply Plus. 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

0: I need to do two shows today. I have too much to talk about, too many great callers, too much great audio. Right now, let's go to the telephones. Let's go to Mike calling from Pensacola, Florida. Mike, you're on the Chris Plant Show.
1: Hey, Chris, how you doing, buddy? I've been sitting here with an airline pilot buddy of mine, and I was talking and told him I was going to be giving you a call. Hey, I was flying for an airline out of Orlando on that day, and I had flown from Orlando down to Fort Lauderdale, dropped off some passengers, and I was heading back up, and I just switched off of departure control onto Miami Center, and they came up and said, all aircraft, don't say anything. We're going to be landing people at short places. And one airplane was coming down from New York or something, and they said, well, we're going to Miami. He said, you're going to land at Palm Beach. And they were landing planes everywhere. Didn't make any difference where you were going, although they let me continue on up to Fort Lauderdale. And it was a zoo. So you really probably haven't talked to all of the passengers that were sent to short destinations, and then all of the airlines were grounded for a number of days.
0: Right.
1: So if you end up 500 miles short of your destination, you're either going to rent a car or get on a bus or something. And you have heard the myriad of stories of people having been shortchanged before. But when I got up to Orlando there was aircraft all over the place. I was a Delta Connection carrier, and there was U.S. Air at the Delta terminal. There was American around. They ran out of room at their various terminals, and Delta had a pretty large one, and they were just parking them out on the ramp and then getting transportation to the terminal and figure out what they're going to do for the next however long. We had no idea how long aircraft were going to be grounded.
0: Right.
1: And I'm here with an Air Force buddy of mine, and he said that they were doing some training, and they were allowed to continue out in San Antonio. So it was, it affected a lot of people. Of course, military were able to continue, but you don't hear very many stories of people that were shortchanged and they were upset and this and that. And I made sure that the flight attendant didn't know what was going on, because she didn't need to know, because we were going to our destination.
0: Yeah. Yeah, I think, Mike, I think that the flights were grounded in and out of Reagan Airport for weeks. I don't know if you remember that, but we had no planes in the sky in D.C. for ages. It was bizarre. The silence was really peculiar. And you're right, a lot of people were stranded. They ran out of rented cars in no time. It was terrorism.
2: 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Today marks 25 years since the 9/11 attacks. Hijackers on the morning of September 11th, 2001, took control of four commercial planes that were eventually crashed into the World Trade Center towers in New York City, the Pentagon in Washington, and a field in Shanksville. Thousands were killed, including 40 passengers and crew above United Flight 93 that went down in Somerset County. Memorial services took place today in New York at the Pentagon and at the Flight 93 National Memorial in Shanksville. Sentencing is being ordered for a Castle Shannon man convicted in connection with a deadly explosion. Prosecutors say Brian Shelby intentionally set fire to his estranged wife's home last September, causing an explosion that resulted in the death of his teenage daughter and injuries to the wife and a firefighter. Shelby previously pleaded guilty to charges including third-degree murder and was sentenced yesterday to 15 to 30 years in prison. State police are investigating after a man was shot multiple times yesterday in Butler County. Reports say the victim was hitching up his tractor trailer in an Allegheny County Township parking lot just before 4 a.m. when he was shot. The victim says he does not know who the shooter is. A new Florence woman convicted in the 2023 killing of her mother has had her appeal for a conviction rejected. In December 2023, 71-year-old Alice Robson was found shot to death inside a crawl space underneath the porch of her St. Clair Township home. Robson's daughter, Melissa Fox Beacom, and Matthew Bates were found guilty earlier this year on charges of first-degree murder, and both have been sentenced to life in prison. Fox Beacom's appeal was turned back yesterday. And officials are sharing the name of a man who died after a bulldozer accident Wednesday in Somerset County. 47-year-old Melvin Yoder was working on a mountain road property in Summit Township at the time of the accident. He died at the scene. I'm Juan Arango, and you're up to date with Radio PA.
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0: You know, earlier this week, one of those jurors said that they can't be friends with the holdout.
1: He said that holdout juror never provided an explanation, David. And now he and the other jurors, he thinks, will stay friends aside from him because of what they went through. He said no one should have to hear the evidence that they heard for the last.
0: Wait, you can't be friends with him. Why? Because he's black? What's going on here? Like, that's pretty bigoted that you don't be friends with him. I love how petty that is. We're not going to be friends with you because you think she's guilty. I think he's probably got better friends than you. I think he's fine. By the way, a quick correction to what I said earlier. Gwen Moore is not from Kansas. She's from Wisconsin. She was visiting Kansas, which is the source of my confusion. And then finally, Jim, this has been a fantastic week, brother. It's been so nice to spend all this time with you in person here in the Dallas area. Thank you to KLIF for having me here in studio so we could do this from our great affiliate. It's been a total blast, and we should do it again sometime.
2: I'm all for that. Let's do it.
0: Yes, and is there more barbecue for me to experience?
2: Yeah, there is if you want it.
0: It's out there. Dude, yes. I absolutely do. Have a wonderful American weekend. Hey, Kansas City, I'm coming to KCMO next week. We're going to do a big listener event with you, and there is so much more to share with you. We'll do it Monday on The Vince Show.
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17: They knew America was under attack. I'm Lisa Brady, Fox News.
18: Their actions saved countless lives.
17: Pennsylvania Governor Josh Shapiro paying tribute to the heroes of Flight 93, the hijacked plane that crashed into a field in Shanksville on 9/11 instead of reaching the nation's capital because of passengers and crew members.
18: They organized, they mobilized, and they summoned the courage to stare evil in the face and fight back.
17: That annual ceremony, including the reading of names, as they also do at the Pentagon and at New York's Ground Zero, where nearly 3,000 names are read and where they've added an additional moment of silence.
19: For the first time, the 9/11 remembrance ceremony in New York City featured not the usual six moments of silence, but seven. It represents the thousands who have died of 9/11 related illnesses since the attacks, and was held after the reading of the names of the more than 2,900 men, women, and children lost at the World Trade Center in 2001 and in 1993. The moment was followed by taps and will become a permanent part of the ceremony from now on.
17: Fox's Tanya J. Powers at Ground Zero. Vice President J.D. Vance was there along with all four living former presidents, Biden, Obama, Bush, and Clinton. President Trump speaking at the Pentagon's event.
9: We will honor their lives. We will cherish their beautiful memories. And we will protect this country and its freedoms for every future generation.
17: The Justice Department confirming a first-of-its-kind deportation through a special court never used before. An Afghan woman sent back to Afghanistan had been accused of aiding a terror plot. Her lawyers had previously raised constitutional questions about the Alien Terrorist Removal Court. 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
17: A California man is under arrest in connection with a suspected plot to collect fraudulent petition signatures.
24: The scheme was not about fraudulent votes in an election for any particular office or candidate, but about garnering signatures for petitions supporting certain ballot initiatives. James Brass was the alleged ringleader of the scheme and is charged with paying homeless people on LA Skid Row to sign those petitions using the stolen identities of registered voters. Brass was arrested Thursday and pleaded not guilty at an initial court appearance. Now, Brass is alleged to have paid people on Skid Row to sign the petitions and to have received nearly $41,600 from a petition management company for that work.
17: Fox's Jonathan Hunt, the assistant director of LA's FBI field office, says it's imperative for Americans to have confidence in the voting system and election infrastructure. Six Nigerians will face American justice over romance scams, accused of swindling millions from women in the U.S.
25: The men were arrested in Cape Town, South Africa, and will now be handed over to the FBI. The Nigerian nationals are accused of being part of a criminal network known as Black Axe. It's alleged they targeted more than 100 American women, defrauding them of over $6 million through internet romance scams. Among the victims, pensioners and businesswomen reportedly targeted via sophisticated online relationships. The suspects will face wire fraud and money laundering charges once they arrive in the United States. Jonathan Savage, Fox News.
17: An hour to the close on Wall Street, a rally continues despite back-to-back reports showing sticky inflation ahead of next week's Fed meeting. Right now, the Dow's up 532 points, the S&P and the NASDAQ also gaining about 1%. I'm Lisa Brady. This is Fox News.
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0: of thousands of our citizens. I can hear you. I can hear you. The rest of the world hears you. And the people... And the people who knocked these buildings down will hear all of us soon.
1: I'll never forget that moment. I will never forget that moment. Whatever you may feel about George W. Bush and what happened after post 9/11, that's fine. That's understandable. That's up for debate. That's completely fine. At that moment, he was the right man. He was the right man for the job. I really respect the way he handled things then. And now, hindsight 2020, we can look back on the mistakes that we made post 9/11 and tighten them up and make sure we do things differently. I think President Trump is doing that now. We have a B-roll of Mamdani and AOC giggling at the 9/11 memorial, the 9/11 commemoration. It's... if we could get that up when you guys are ready. My buddy, John Holmes. Oh, here we go. Are you kidding me? Are you kidding me? You know, and listen, I mean, this could be as innocent as all get out. I get that. But I'm sorry. You go to a 9/11 memorial event. You're very popular. Big social media.

0: assurance and comfort. Flags appeared on homes and porches, businesses and highway overpasses. For one powerful moment, Americans stopped seeing red and blue states, and instead we all together saw one nation under God. September the 11th reminds us that evil is real, freedom has enemies, and national security can never be taken for granted. It also reminds us what this country looks like at its best: brave, united, faithful, and unbreakable. And perhaps one of the most iconic moments of those chaotic few days after 9/11, President George W. Bush delivered a message to the world and rallied a nation. Cut one.
1: I want you all to know that America today is on bended knee in prayer for the people whose lives were lost here, for the workers who work here, for the families who mourn. This nation stands with the good people of New York City and New Jersey and Connecticut as we mourn the loss of thousands of our citizens. I can hear you!
0: Still makes the hair on the back of my neck stand up every time I see that video of W. A nation on its knees was brought to its feet by a president with a bullhorn standing atop the rubble and reminding us of the resilience that's embedded in every American. Today we remember every life that was stolen, every family that was changed forever, and every hero who ran towards danger. We remember because history must not be sanitized. Radical Islamic terrorism was real then, and it is real today. We honor every life lost and every hero because their sacrifice must never be reduced to a footnote. And 25 years later, on today's show, we will keep the promise to never forget. More on the 25th anniversary of 9/11 throughout the show today. Other news, last night the Republicans wrapped up their midterm convention in Dallas, Texas, 2 days worth of it. Vice President J.D. Vance delivered last evening's big speech. Let's hear some of that. Cut number two.
2: Now, we live, of course, in an imperfect world of fallen men. We live in the city of man, not the city of God. But I believe that our founders built this nation on a promise that echoes our Creator, that every American child is born an heir, is born with a birthright, born with the right to inherit the blessings of the greatest country on earth, not because of who their parents are, not because of what they look like or where they come from, but because they are Americans and this is our country.
0: Also on the podium last night was House Speaker Mike Johnson, who never fails to cut to the chase. Cut number three.
3: On America's 250th anniversary, it now falls to us to fight to preserve the country that we all love. It's now being attacked from within. That's the reason. Now, you've heard many times here in Dallas that this election presents a glaring contrast for America, and it truly is a contrast between common sense and crazy. And Republicans stand for common sense, of course. We stand for our nation's founding principles. The Democrat Party, on the other hand, has been taken over by crazy far-left radicals. It's not just Hassan Piker and Bernie Sanders and AOC and Abdul Al-Sayed and Zoran Mandani. I hate to tell you, there are many, many more. And this is no longer the Democrat Party that we once knew. This is a new Democrat Party. And they're against everything that they used to stand for.
0: Last night, Donald Trump, the president, returned to the stage. This midterm convention was his idea, and he left the Republicans with his final thought. Cut five.
4: Defeat the communists. We will reject, and that's what they are. They're not socialists. They're not Democrats. They're communists. We will reject these radical left lunatics.
0: So having attended this convention and broadcast there from the last 2 days,

Ah, yes. And so it began. The radical Islamic jihadi terrorists waging war against civilization made a big impression on September 11th of 2001, 25 years ago today. And make no mistake, the war is ongoing. Nothing is over until they say it's over. Now they're working on an arsenal of nuclear weapons, Iran, and President Trump tried to confront that before it happens, rather than playing it like the Clinton administration. And they say, what happens, and we'll figure it out after it happens. A very good Friday morning to you, and September 11th, 2026, 25 years after the radical Islamic jihadi terrorist attacks of September 11th, 2001. Thrusting us into war. It was a war that was already ongoing. They had been waging war against us. Political Islam had been waging war against us and civilization more broadly for really forever and ever. And we saw signs of it. We certainly did from Beirut to the Tehran embassy, 47, the American embassy in Tehran, 47 years ago. And the rising tide of blood curdling death is still on a tear. They're still at war against us. And we went over to their house to say, hey, listen, we're not going to put up with this, and we're the greatest power that ever lived. So it's probably a bad idea. And they said, oh yeah, we can't wait to die. All we want to do is murder and die. There are millions and millions of us. Murder and die. One of the things that I started pointing out early on, and I was reminded again this morning, and mentioned it to my best girl. We were sitting up in bed and collecting stuff for the radio show and watching the news and reading the internet. You know, they got the newspapers on there now and all that stuff. But where's the Muslim peace movement? Who's in charge of the Muslim peace movement, the Islamic peace movement? Who is the lead peacenik in the Islamic world, the Muslim world? Where is the cleric in charge of maybe one of the holy mosques in Mecca or Medina coming out and calling for peace and for living in harmony? Oh, there isn't one, and there never has been one. Not in the last 25 years, not in the last 250 years.

You know, the religion of peace. It's the religion of peace. If Islam is the religion of peace, then why is the entire Islamic world constantly murdering each other and everybody else around them? Just curious. I don't want to get all serious or anything like that. But good September 11th to you, 25th anniversary. I kept hearing yesterday on the television, I can't believe it's been 25 years. I must have heard that 40, 50 times. I can't believe it's been 25 years. It's been 25 years. I can believe it's been 25 years because it has. Now, it does seem like not so long ago, but everything seems like not so long ago to me. So that's not a good thing. And everybody also say, I can't believe it's been a year since Charlie Kirk was assassinated by the Democrats. Most people left out by the Democrats, but I like to include that. You know, the Democrats shot President Trump through the ear. Well, they did. The Democrats tried to shoot President Trump at a golf course in Florida. That's true. The Democrats tried to shoot President Trump at a golf course in California. That's true, too. The Democrats tried to shoot President Trump at the White House Correspondents' Dinner. I was going through this morning with my best girl, too. And we got radical Islam in it, and it hasn't changed a bit. It hasn't moved an iota. It hasn't, not one tick on the clock. Islam has not moved. There is no peace movement. There is no, maybe we should live in harmony with the rest of the world. That hasn't happened. And it's not going to happen, by the way. It may be centuries and centuries from now, but I doubt it. But I sincerely doubt it because it's a very different religion. And the entire culture is, it's madness. So there is a, there's a war going on. I was raised in a, with sort of a war mindset from my earliest days as a child. My father having been a World War II veteran, Navy fighter pilot who died when I was a mere 5 months old. And growing up fatherless for the first 5 years of my life, my mother remarried when I was 5 years old. And so I got adopted. I was, Christopher Ortega until I was 5 years old, and then adopted legally my three older brothers and myself by our stepfather, Bill Plant, and who was a CBS News reporter. And he's off in Vietnam going to war. Oh, the war. We're watching him from the war in Vietnam. Then he's off to the Middle East watching him from the war in the Middle East. Then he's in Beirut and the, mayhem in Beirut. Then he's in Tehran and the Shah is being overthrown. So there's war everywhere. And every place you look, there's war. And, of course, the Soviet Union breathing down our necks with tens of thousands of nuclear weapons and ballistic missiles and nuclear submarines and threatening everybody and waging war in the Korean Peninsula and in Vietnam and every place else. Raised in kind of just thinking, well, there's war everywhere, isn't there? And on September 11th, I already knew all about, as a lot of people did, all about Al Qaeda and all about Osama bin Laden. And I was with CNN at that point, and I was covering the Pentagon, and we'd get briefings, regular or occasional briefings from the Pentagon and the CIA and other intelligence. And we'd go out and have dinner with the CIA director, and they'd, his deputy would tell us all about Al Qaeda and Osama bin Laden and what they're doing. And we saw this coming. It was like the steamroller in Austin Powers coming at you real slow. You saw the USS Cole. I mean, you'd already seen the Beirut Marine barracks bombing 241 Marines. And hey, they're peacekeepers. Peacekeepers. This is what we think of peacekeepers. And they blow you up with suicide attacks and truck bombs. And I don't think these people are going to be good neighbors. They're not good neighbors. And they're still not good neighbors, and I don't think they're ever going to be good neighbors. These are the bad guys. There's no doubt about it. On this date, 25 years ago, American Airlines Flight 11 hijacked, stolen by jihadis, and they crashed it into the World Trade Center, the North Tower, at 8:46 a.m., so that's already behind us, about a half an hour behind us. At 9:03, 10 minutes behind us now, a second hijacked flight, United Airlines Flight 175, crashed into the South Tower of the World Trade Center. I was watching the video this morning on the television, and I've got to say I became angry again, and I became emotional, too. I became emotional, and I was just talking to Michael a little earlier. I didn't become emotional at all on September 11th, 25 years ago. I was focused and I was busy and I had a lot to do.
lot on my plate.

0: late that day, watching what was going on in New York in the morning while brushing my teeth, and 8:46, getting ready to dash out the door and head to the Pentagon, where my office was for 10 years, and saw the first plane crash, and called my compatriot Jamie McIntyre, and I worked together at the Pentagon for CNN covering the military and the intelligence community. Saw the first plane hit on that beautiful picture perfect day in Washington and New York, and I called Jamie on the telephone. He was driving in his Chrysler Sebring convertible with the top down and listening to country music, having the time of his life, beautiful day. And I reached him and he said, "Is it a beautiful day?" Well, I'd say, "Yeah, it is." I said, "But something crazy just happened in New York. A plane crashed into one of the towers of the World Trade Center." And he said, "Oh, really?" I said, "They're saying it's an airliner, but it looked to me like it was a smaller plane. I don't know what it's going to turn out to be." And he said, "Well, anything else happens, let me know. Anything else happens, let me know." I said, "Okay, sure, Will." A few minutes later, the second plane, and this was live on television now, second plane crashed into the second tower of the World Trade Center, the South Tower, at 9:03 a.m., and I called Jamie McIntyre back, still in his Chrysler Sebring, driving in on the GW Parkway with his top down, listening to country music. And I said, "Listen, second plane hit the second tower of the World Trade Center. It's definitely an airliner this time. That means it's..." Oh, in my first conversation with him, plane crashed, we said, "Well, it could be bin Laden, it could be Al-Qaeda, but, you know, maybe it's just an accident." Second plane hit, I called him, and no satellite radio back then, it says, so he's listening to music. I said, "Second plane hit the second tower, definitely an airliner this time, and that means it's Al-Qaeda, it's bin Laden, and this is the beginning of the war that will last for the rest of our lives." And I said, "I'm jumping in my car, I'm headed to you, and see you shortly." And it's like, boy, our job description just changed, because the whole world just changed in those few minutes. And I jumped in my car, drove the 4 miles to the Pentagon, and as I was pulling into North Parking, a giant explosion, a fireball, a mushroom cloud rising from the west front of the Pentagon as I was driving into North Parking, and I saw the massive, it was clearly fuel because it was just a red, fiery fireball, and mushroom clouding into the sky, and there it is. I called in on my cellular telephone from the cockpit of my Lincoln Town Car. It's 1997 Lincoln Town Car. And I called at the townhouse with the 5-Tony trunk and a very New Jersey car. And I called in to the CNN headquarters in Washington and got one of the supervising producers on the phone. I said, "Hey, it's planned over at the Pentagon. I had to tell you, there's just been a massive explosion over here. I didn't see, because I was on the north side of the building, and I was busy and distracted. I didn't see the airplane come into the building. I saw the fireballs, the first thing that I saw, and the concussion from the explosion, and so on." I started making my way around the building, of course, and I called in to the CNN bureau in Washington, said, "Hey, a massive explosion over here," and the supervising producer there said, "Listen, I don't know if you're aware of what's going on in New York." So he said he was kind of dismissive, like, you know, I saw a car accident or something. And I said, "Well, what I'm trying to convey to you is that it's also happening here now. It's also happening here in Washington now." And he said, "Oh, okay, hang on a second. Let me put you on hold. And a couple of minutes later, I was put on the air to report what I had seen, which was limited at that time, still making my way around the building. I had an encounter with a Pentagon police officer who pulled his gun on me and had me get out of the car and do the hokey pokey and put your right foot in and take your right foot out and hands on your head and spin around and then he had my Pentagon badge with my photo on it around my neck. Finally let me go. Made my way around, after talking to a couple people, made my way around the building to where the plane had crashed through the side of the building. Encountered a cab driver, also driving a Lincoln Town Car, as a matter of fact, who was pulled over because he had some damage to his car. pulled over along Route 27 there to the west of the Pentagon. And I stopped and said, hey, buddy, he's a Horn of Africa guy, Ethiopian or Eritrean. And I said in his, and there's a street light had been crushed, had landed on his car crash. And I said, so what'd you see? I got out and said, and he's the only guy around. And I said, so what happened here? He said, the airplane came down, the wing hit the street light and broke it off and threw it into my car. And I knocked on the hood of his car twice. And I said, hope your insurance covers terrorism. He's a Horn of Africa, an Ethiopian or Eritrean Muslim guy, black African Muslim guy, and he didn't laugh or anything. But and then I started making my way to the hole in the side of the building, and where the plane had gone in, and there's debris all over the place, and the da da da, and a couple of guys who are I recognize vaguely from the hallways of the Pentagon, standing between myself and the hole in the side of the Pentagon, and I was making my way in toward the hole. And one guy kind of held his hand up. I said, you know, I want to go in. And he said, you have any medical background? Are you a paramedic or anything? I said, no, I'm not. He said, then it'd probably be better if you didn't go in. You'd just be in the way. And, I said, okay, I got you. I went back to my car, pulled over to the Citco station, which used to be there. It's not there anymore, to the west of the Pentagon, just across Route 27. And pulled into the parking lot, wait for my buddy Jimmy McIntyre to come over. We set up our shop there in the front seat of my car for the rest of the day, across from the hole in the wall. When we were there, when the side of the building collapsed and all of that was going on. And we set up for the Pentagon to do briefings across the street. Ken Bacon, the Pentagon spokesman at the time, we set up operations right there in my car across from the Pentagon and the Citco station, and that kind of became the operation center for a lot of stuff that day, all the news media and the Pentagon briefing. And I was over there when Donald Rumsfeld came out of the side of the Pentagon carrying the corner of a stretcher. He was Secretary of Defense at the time, and he made his way directly over there to the far side of the building from where his office was, so he could get in there and help. Listen, there's a lot to talk about today. You know it. I know it. The American people know it. 9:37 a.m., American Airlines Flight 77 crashed into the Pentagon. At 10:02 a.m., United Airlines Flight 93 crashed in Shanksville, Pennsylvania, the first victory against the troglodytes from hell in the war against the terrorists. And we've got a lot else going on too. A lot of other things going on. We got, I got a story that my best girl grabbed a few minutes ago out of Fairfax County that's almost impossible to believe, what has become of America. But, I've got a lot of other stuff coming up too. And also I just made a note myself, the left makes us less civilized in the United States, America. We got radical Islam. That war is not over. It's been ongoing for the last 25 years. They're just slow in every imaginable way. Slow. But Iran is part of it. Iran provided safe haven to al-Qaeda after September 11th, and even to members of the bin Laden family. Iran, they're the bad guys. They're terrorists, and they're looking to get an arsenal of nuclear weapons so they can use them on us. We are at 888-630-9625. I've got a lot of remarkable things for you, from Lindsey Clancy to Fairfax County Schools. 888-630-9625.
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2: The midterms are almost here, and Republicans could be in deep trouble. Polls show Democrats leading in key races. Tonight, Rob Finnerty on Newsmax reveals the growing threat from the DSA and the radical left. With less than 60 days to go, Finnerty says it's time for the GOP to hit the panic button. The House may go, and control of the Senate is up for grabs. 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Tallarico, El Sayed, AOC, Bernie Sanders. Finnerty reveals President Trump's secret plan to fight back. Don't miss Finnerty tonight at 8 p.m. Eastern on Newsmax. 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

0: All right. The 25th anniversary of the terror attacks by Muslim men who are mass murderers on September 11th of 2001. They continue to wage war against civilization itself and against us. They ironically call us the Great Satan. They call us the Great Satan. And they do things like this, and they're proud of it. And they brag. They hand out candy to the kids. They dance in the streets. They dance on rooftops. Yay! Now we're going to be massacred in response because we're stupid medieval troglodytes slithering out of pits in the earth to murder people. That's and it's ongoing. It hasn't stopped at all.
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2: 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Pennsylvania, like the rest of the country, remembers the events of 9/11 a quarter of a century later. Juan Arango reports.
3: Today marks 25 years since the 9/11 attacks. Hijackers on the morning of September 11th, 2001, took control of four commercial planes that were eventually crashed into the World Trade Center towers in New York City, the Pentagon in Washington, and a field in Shanksville. Thousands were killed, including 40 passengers and crew above United Flight 93 that went down in Somerset County. Memorial services took place today in New York, at the Pentagon, and at the Flight 93 National Memorial in Shanksville.
2: A 65-year-old man was killed in a shooting this morning in Philadelphia's Ogontz neighborhood. Police found him in the street near North Gratz Street and Metairie Avenue shortly after 6 a.m., suffering from a gunshot wound to the chest. He was pronounced dead at the scene. Investigators recovered a shell casing, but no arrests have been made. Two men are facing charges after police say an illegal gambling club in Reading was also being used to traffic cocaine. 56-year-old Joel Olivo allegedly managed the club on North 9th Street, which investigators say served as a meeting and drug distribution point. 28-year-old Junior Garcia Rincon was identified as a cocaine supplier. Police seized about a kilogram of coke worth an estimated $100,000, along with $20,000 in cash. A Fayette County man accused of keeping children in deplorable conditions is now out on bond. James Call was released while awaiting trial on child endangerment charges. He and Carly Call were arrested last September after five children were reportedly found living in filthy conditions at their Redstone Township home, including a room locked from the outside. And Pennsylvania is among the states most affected by a federal crackdown on fraud in the commercial trucking industry. 13 training facilities in the state were targeted, tying Texas for the most nationwide. I'm John Schaefer, and you're up to date with Radio PA.
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0: All right, a lot of back and forth on my text threads, people I know, about September 11th, and a lot of people who are involved that day, one way or the other. And since that's true, let's go to the telephones, because look at this, we have Bob calling from Chattanooga, Tennessee, and Bob, I was just talking about my September 11th morning, and turned into a long, long day. And where were you on the morning of September 11th?
1: I really appreciate you continuing to take my call, my calls here from Chattanooga. And I wanted to talk about something that the viewers may, your listeners, you've got listeners, not viewers. Your listeners can, there's a video that was taken from the Pentagon parking lot camera that Judicial Watch had to sue the government to obtain. Uh-huh. And you can see what clearly appears to be a missile flying horizontally across the grass into the side of the building. And you were there and you were on the scene, and I appreciate you relating your story from your personal eyewitness account from being there and going to try to help and saying, hey, we need first responders in here, but thanks anyway. And I wanted to ask you, while you were there, did you see any wreckage that was indicative of an airplane, like a wing or a tail or a seat or an engine or an unburnt hijacker passport or anything like that that looked like airplane wreckage? Because there were some folks that had been out there and tried to film the wreckage and were chased away from what is the hole that was in the side of the building. You could at least tell us about this. Was it a hole, or was it like a circle with lines going out like an airplane would look like? Because everything that I've seen looked like it was a missile that hit the side of the building.
0: Well, everything you've seen, I've seen everything that there is to see, I think. And I love the people at Judicial Watch. They're great, and they do great work. And, you know, you see a plane moving at hundreds of miles an hour. Yeah, and let me start with this. Yes, there were pieces of, and one thing in particular, of seats. There were pieces of seats, like an arm of a seat, you know, where they have they still have the ashtray holes in a lot of the seats on airplanes. And there were very clearly pieces of airplane. Now it's not the engine and so on. The airplane traveled a very high rate of speed and hit the Indiana limestone wall of the Pentagon, very thick. But I got to tell you, I know that it wasn't a missile that hit the airplane. I just mentioned that I got around to the west side of the building, and there's a cab driver there in a Lincoln Town Car, and I think it was black with an orange stripe. And I stopped to talk to the man because his car had been damaged and there's a street light laying next to him. And I just told the story, but I asked him, what'd you see? And he said, the airplane, hit the lamppost and it went across the hood of his car, damaged his car. And I mocked him a little, said, hope your insurance covers terrorism, because he's a Muslim man from East Africa. And he described the airplane, and the street light that was knocked off was still right there. In fact, I saw it. I was watching a documentary film on September 11th last night that I appear in, actually. And there was video of that cab being parked kind of sideways on Route 27 with the lamppost and the damage to his car. I didn't see the cab driver in the video last night, though. Listen, I don't believe that there is evidence to say that a missile hit the Pentagon. It is, the building is full of military people who were at the scene, and I made my way into the hole. I made it very close to the hole on September 11th. And then, as I said, a guy, an army guy who was in civilian clothes said, you know, if you don't have medical training, that'd be best if you stayed away. But there was, there was small debris all over the place. And let me say this also, Bob, since you brought this up, because my compatriot, Jamie McIntyre, was inside the Pentagon when the plane hit. I was arriving outside in North Parking, and he made his way out to the scene of the crime. And he had a camera, just a still camera, like I think a digital camera, still camera, and he was taking pictures, and the Pentagon police seized his camera, and he's the CNN correspondent at the Pentagon documenting what happened there, and the police seized his camera from him. It was later returned unmolested, but they did seize his camera from him because it was a big deal, and it was a terrorist attack, and it was the Pearl Harbor of our generation. And at the Pentagon, everybody was responding in whatever prescribed way they believed or were told to respond. But I can assure you that the pieces of the airplane were recovered. A great explosion. I described the explosion. So you're not going to find the fuselage, an intact fuselage, because they deliberately hijacked planes that would have a full load of fuel for a cross-country flight, and then they attack targets not too far away so that the fuel explosion would be maximized. So not a lot is going to be left to the airplanes that hit the World Trade Center, right, Bob?
1: And those hijackers, I understand that their visas were. Did you hear what Tucker's piece about the hijackers and who authorized their visas to come to the United States?
0: John Brennan.
1: Yeah, the penitentiary seems like he wasn't almost like he was ahead of the CIA. He was like a station chief.
0: Chief in Saudi Arabia when all of the Saudi hijackers received their visas to come to the United States, and he was a station chief. John Brennan was in Saudi Arabia when the hijackers got their visas to come to the United States, and you'd think that maybe the CIA. Station chief in Saudi Arabia would have some interest in tracking those things, but I have very, very little confidence in John Brennan to do anything correctly or properly. That's me.
1: So do you attribute that to incompetence, or do you attribute that to complicity?
0: Well,
1: after this happened, then we launched a generational war for Israel against every one of their enemies over there, and it seems like that was not a coincidence. And do you think that Israel had any idea that this was going to happen? And if they did, do you think they would have told us, or do you think they would have sent a crew to across the street, across the river from the Trade Center in a van with a camera, and were filming it, and then were seen by a neighbor jumping for joy and dancing, and then they were later arrested, pulled over and arrested because their van that they were driving in smelled like explosives, and they were detained and then later released by the intervention of Israeli government and sent back to Israel. And that's the dancing Israelis. That's the search term that a lot of people will go and find a lot of information about that, which is fascinating.
0: Yeah.
1: And that there were some art students that were working inside the Trade Center and some other government buildings stationed for a long time, art students, from Israel, so they were called. And the floors where the planes hit when the explosions happened, there's some video and some pictures of them in there and some curious things that they were installing inside the building. Just something to wonder. I mean, but do you think that Israel knew this was going to happen, just like they knew October 7th was going to happen, and Netanyahu did nothing about it? He was warned by, and that just came out the other day, that Netanyahu was warned by other countries, hey, something's fixing to happen, and he didn't tell his defense ministers, he didn't tell anybody, he kind of allowed it to happen, and it seems like that's the way they operate.
0: Well, that's the sinister Jews are behind everything theory, and I got to tell you, some of what you're describing, the dancing Jews, where were they, Brooklyn? Is that supposed to be the
1: dancing? The dancing Israelis were across the river,
0: and they're making in New Jersey. Then somewhere,
1: that's correct.
0: They're in New Jersey, but no, that's not what I'm familiar with. I am familiar with a lot of conspiracy theories having to do with September 11. I've been caught up in a couple of them, actually. People using edited clips of what I said that day and said, "See, see," and it's a lot of hooey. I don't believe that Israel, I don't think that Netanyahu was told, oh, they're going to attack, Hamas is going to attack a music festival, and you shouldn't do anything about it, so you can have an excuse to go into Gaza. I don't buy that for a minute. I think Netanyahu is the most aggressive Israeli leader since the creation of the State of Israel, or at least since shortly after the creation of the State of Israel. I don't think Netanyahu would let that happen. I think if he's such a brute, why wouldn't he go in and kill them when he got news of that? Well, we'll wait, and we'll see how many are. Thousands may be killed and kidnapped and raped and held in tunnels, but we don't want to do anything. I don't buy that first. I did see the report, and it was another Arab leader who said, they're getting ready to do something. But let me tell you something, Bob. If you're in Israeli intelligence, you hear every day they're getting ready to do something. And you know why? Because every day they're getting ready to do something. They're constantly plotting against you. You're not paranoid if they're really out to get you. And these terrorists, these Islamic Muslim terrorists, the Hamas and beyond when it comes to Israel, they're dedicated to exterminating the State of Israel. I don't buy every conspiracy theory that I hear. I don't know anything about the dancing Israelis making videotape from across the street like they knew it was going to happen, but they'd have to be really inside to know that it was going to happen that day and these planes and that location. You'd have to be so dialed in that, I just don't believe that. So I consider those to be conspiracy theories. And I would also say at the same time, Bob, that big government and information flow never go together very well. And we know, and I was talking about it yesterday, that the Clinton administration had opportunities to get Osama bin Laden, and they knew that Al-Qaeda was coming and a-coming. And the Clinton administration and Sandy Bergler, the national security advisor, had at least one opportunity and probably more to get Osama bin Laden and chose to not do so. In fact, it's in this Path to 9/11 documentary that we started watching last night, my best girl and I, and they've got that Sandy Bergler segment in it. And you know, government and the clean and productive flow of information just don't go together well. And governments screw up. They screw up a lot of stuff. And they miss a lot of stuff, and they're wrong about a lot of things. And you have a lot of people that think they're really good and probably aren't, because that's you know, that's the way of the world. But I got to tell you, Bob, I don't buy into. I'm going to go, since you brought it up, I'll go look for the dancing Israelis. But I know, I remember when President Trump talked about Muslims dancing in New York City on September 11th, and the news media became furious with him. And so you're stereotyping, you're doing all that, you're a racist, and you're doing, and then of course witnesses came forward and police came forward and said, oh yeah, there were these Arabs that were celebrating on September 11th and all that good stuff. And, some of them were, they had encounters with the police if they weren't arrested, but that checked out and that was true. And of course, in the Arab world, they were handing out candy to kids in the street, which is something you do when you're celebrating in the Arab world and all that. But I don't, let me tell you this. The airplane, we know the airplane. We know who was on the airplane that hit the Pentagon. You know, remains of the plane. We've got that it was American Airlines Flight 77 that hit the Pentagon at 9:37 a.m. And the you know, their investigators. Here's the thing, Bob. There are hundreds of people that would have to be complicit in this, from Arlington County firefighters and police to Pentagon personnel, to uniformed military, to civilian Pentagon personnel. And everybody would have to, 25 years later, still be holding this tight secret. And I don't think people can hold secrets like that. In fact, I know that because I covered the Pentagon and the intelligence community for a decade, and people leak secrets all the time. All day, every day. And if people are, oh, well, nobody's talking about this. I just don't buy it. And I've always loved Tucker Carlson, but he's done a bunch of things, or a number of things, at least lately, that have made me shake my head a bit. And I'm more of a, bring me the facts, bring the facts before the court kind of guy. And I've got to have rock solid proof. I'd be a good juror, because I'm a fact-based person, but I'm a bad conspiracy theorist, because I really want to have the facts in front of me, and they should be facts that you can hold in your hand, that you can prove again and again, that pass muster, that scrutiny. And when you're making claims that big about conspiracy and the nation of Israel, and here come the Jews again, and you know, why would they do that? And then we start a war attacking all the enemies of Israel. They attacked us. Al-Qaeda, radical Islam, attacked us, right? Which they did at the USS Cole and the port of Aden in Yemen, which they did at the Marine barracks in Beirut decades earlier, which they did with hostages and, Buckley and the executions and the kidnappings. They've been waging war against civilization, and this is kind of the way I like to see it, Bob, because I think it's true. Israel represents civilization on the edge of Indian country over there in the Arab Islamic world, and the anti-civilizational forces are hell-bent on wiping them off the map, destroying them, killing all of them, and we're the great Satan. They're just the little Satan. They are coming to get us. It's not paranoia. And Iran is working to get an arsenal of multiple nuclear weapons and ballistic missiles with the help of the Democrat Party, I might add. But no, Bob, I'm not a conspiracy guy. I'm not a conspiracy theorist at all. And I'm just a bring the facts before the court kind of guy. Of course, there were pieces of the airplane all over the Pentagon because an airliner crashed into it. And we know what plane it was. We know every person that was aboard the plane. Remains were recovered from the crash site. And I don't believe that uniform military, civilian Pentagon, local Arlington police and fire, and that all of these people would stay silent for 2.5 decades, knowing that there were no airplane parts in there, no airplane ruin. And I saw specifically arms of chairs and seats on airplanes and pieces of seats of airplanes. And then I went in a couple of few days later. I went into the crash site in the building with a guide, and it was just me and one other guy. Went in and toured around the entire area, and there were still, like, I don't want to get gruesome or anything, but so the bodies had not been cleared out, not all of the bodies anyway. And I went in there. In fact, I got a rock. I got a 2-inch by 2-inch rock from the Pentagon with a black scuff mark on it, a piece of the destruction there. That's a part of my rock collection. I have a small rock collection, rocks around the world. But no, Bob, I know that there are a lot of people that believe a lot of that. I'm not sure what Tucker Carlson said about it. But if he said there's a vast conspiracy and the Jews knew about it and didn't tell us so we could attack their enemies, I'd need to see a lot of proof to convince me of that. And right now, I don't believe that because I haven't seen a lot of proof of it. But I tell you what, Bob, I'm going to go look for the dancing Jews, the dancing Israelis, because I haven't seen that one. And I love Judicial Watch and the great people there. And I always keep an open mind, because even 25 years later, you never know. Thanks, Bob.
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1: The midterms are almost here, and Republicans could be in deep trouble. Polls show Democrats leading in key races. Tonight, Rob Finnerty on Newsmax reveals the growing threat from the DSA and the radical left. With less than 60 days to go, Finnerty says it's time for the GOP to hit the panic button. The House may go, and control of the Senate is up for grabs. 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Tallarico, El Sayed, AOC, Bernie Sanders. Finnerty reveals President Trump's secret plan to fight back. 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
32: Oh, yeah, there were also the U.S. embassies in Kenya and Tanzania.
0: Al-Qaeda attacks there. We knew they were coming. They were out there. All right, let's see. Let's go to the telephones. Let's go to Joe calling from New Jersey. Joseph, you're on the Chris Plant Show.
1: Hi, good morning, Chris. How are you today?
0: Very well, Joe. Thanks.
1: Great. Anyway, really quick, because I know you have a lot of calls, is what do you call it? I was there in Jersey City. I was going to school as a tech, you know, for a PC. Anyway, right in that building was the reserves. I want to say it was either the Navy or the Army. I'm not, you know, 25 years ago, but it was one of the two. So when the incident happened, of course, everybody thought it was a small plane, but the reserve people came up to us, you know, upstairs, and they told us to evacuate the building because they thought it was an attack on federal buildings. So we, of course, had to, you know, evacuate, and the bus service, everything stopped. It was in Jersey City, and right across from where we were was that Sheikh Mohammed, whatever, that was his headquarters right there. On Kennedy Boulevard with the white building. I don't know, a mosque, whatever they call it, but that's where they were. They came out and they started screaming, celebrating. Again, we didn't know what was going on at the time, so we had to walk home, everybody, you know, from class, because everything
0: dancing
1: stopped.
0: And celebrating at the mosque.
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9: As the sun rose on the morning of September 11th of 2001, it would seem just like any other ordinary day in New York City. Cabbies were cruising the city. Kids were getting ready for another day at school. Employees were rushing to get to the job. And first responders were at work to keep the nation's busiest city safe. Until...
10: Everyone's got to be inside of it.
11: Yes, we received that transmission. Ladder 18 saying one of the towers collapsed. There's got to be people inside it.
10: There's got to be thousands of people inside.
11: That tower too?
10: One of the towers just came down on top of everybody.
9: It was a day like this that changed the course of history forever. But through it all, we remember the heroes that made a difference in the lives for others. We regroup and we rebuild. But most of all, we will always remember those that fell and those that carry on. May we never forget.
12: Damn, I love football.
14: 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We gotta go.
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24: 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Bob Greenberg and Tom Reisenweber, they will take 5 good minutes, and they will give us the latest in local sports on this week in District 10. 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And then following tonight's game, join me, your host, on the Warner's Homes and Improvement 5th Quarter Scoreboard Show with star analyst Darren Steele and star producer Art Shannon and you, the callers. 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
23: Greenville, Sharpsville.
24: And the oldest and most frequently played active series in Mercer County continues tonight when Sourceville hosts Greenville for the first of two games to be played this year at West Middlesex. Both teams enter the game at 2-0. It'll be the first time since 1973 that both Greenville and Sourceville sported undefeated records prior to this game. Greenville improved to 2-0 last week by opening league play with a 58-0 win over Mercer. The Trojans scored three return touchdowns in the first half as Landon Porter returned a kickoff 71 yards for a score. Swayze Walker carried a fumble recovery 34 yards to the end zone, and Justin Schell scored on a 68-yard punt return. On Sourceville last week, junior fullback Gino Curry charged for the Carkerton defense last week for 159 yards and a touchdown as the Blue Devils captured a 35-14 victory. Halfback Tramar Ham McCullough added another 101 yards and three touchdowns in the win. Sourceville is 3-2 in co-op games at West Middlesex since the agreement began in 2021. Greenville has never won in West Middlesex. 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
2: Grove City, Hickory.
24: In Grove City, they aim for their first 3-0 start since 2019 when 1-1 Hickory looks to avoid its first 1-2 start in 5 years. Both teams feature ample offensive firepower and displayed those with capability last week. Hickory outlasted Sharon 40-21 last Saturday night in the Region 4 opener. Senior running back Kelvin Morrison ran for 217 yards and three touchdowns as the Hornets finished with over 300 rushing yards. Grove City also features running back sophomore Gavin Purdy. And Purdy has eclipsed the 1,000-yard mark for his career after his 136-yard and two-touchdown performance last week in a 42-0 win at Titusville. Grove City leads the area with a plus-7 turnover margin. Grove City and Greenville are the only area teams without a turnover this season. Hickory has won five straight games against the Eagles, including a 21-14 win last year at Grove City, as Morrison ran for two touchdowns and also returned a punt 71 yards for a touchdown with 38 seconds left in the half. And with tonight's broadcast covered, we'll take our first break. When we return, I will recap the rest of this week's local games. 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
24: All right, welcome back. Seven games comprise the Week 3 schedule in Mercer County, with five of the seven games being region matchups. Six of the seven games are scheduled for tonight, while Mercer hosts longtime foe Wilmington in Saturday night Region 1 matchup. So with no time to waste, let's get back to tonight's games on the schedule for Week 3. Starting with our very own local Steelers and Raiders.
14: Farrell Reynolds.
24: And Farrell will play its first true road game of the year when the Steelers travel to Region 1 foe Reynolds. While Farrell has posted notable offensive numbers in the first 2 weeks, the Steelers defense has excelled. The Steelers lead the 11-team area in scoring defense, rushing defense, passing defense, and total defense, while allowing only 3 points per game. Reynolds features Mercer County's leader in receiving yards as Kellen Weaver has totaled over 114 yards on his six catches this year. He also has rushed for 85 yards and a touchdown. Farrell has won 10 straight games against Reynolds. Now, Let's move on to our next game. Rocket on Rockets.
13: Slippery Rock, Titusville.
24: And a pair of 1-1 teams will meet tonight when Slippery Rock hosts Titusville in Region 4 action at Troy Allen Stadium. Slippery Rock traveled to Conneaut last week and earned a 57-21 victory, giving first-year head coach Steve Montalone his first win as head coach. Senior running back Aiden Shea ran for over 220 yards and four touchdowns, while junior quarterback John Petras ran for two scores. Slippery Rock led 8-6 at half in last year's meeting before outscoring Titusville 29-8 over the final 24 minutes. Slippery Rock has won 5 of its last 7 road games. Now on to our next preview with the Tigers.
13: Sharon, Oil City.
24: And first, let's all send our hopes and prayers to Sharon football player Caden Hall, who is at the Pittsburgh Children's Hospital after he was hit with a car coming home from practice last night. Reports are he is up and alert but has multiple injuries and will remain in the hospital. Now, Sharon, they look to rebound from a pair of season-opening setbacks last Friday by traveling to Oil City in non-region play. Tigers chewed up over 205 yards rushing as a team last Saturday in a 40-21 setback at Hickory in their league opener. Running back Marius Bess ran for a career-high 151 yards and a touchdown, while fellow running back Cassius Hosey and quarterback Jafir Lampkins ran for two scores. But turnovers have slowed down the Tigers, as 5 giveaways are the second most in the 11-team area. But Sharon is 12-2 all-time in Oil City. Now let's move on to our next preview with the Sailors.
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0: the area with 254 passing yards, while freshman Hunter Doyle leads the area with 26 yards per catch. Lakeview is the area's least penalized team so far this year, having been flagged only for 3 penalties. Wanata will be the first District 9 team to visit Lakeview since October of 2007. 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
1: Wilmington, Mercer.
0: And Wilmington looks for its first 3-0 start since 2020 when the Greyhounds face Mercer in Region 1 action. Wilmington leads the 11-team area in scoring offense, averaging over 58 points per game through the first 2 weeks. Wilmington also paces the county in total offense with 462 yards per game. Senior halfback and safety Chase Mitchelltree leads the county with 461 rushing yards, 597 all-purpose yards, 8 touchdowns, and 2 interceptions. Wilmington is 11-0 at Mercer since joining District 10. And that's it. All the games wrapped up. We're going to take our next commercial break, and when we return, you'll catch This Week in District 10 with Bob Greenberg and Tom Reisenweber, followed by our next round of the Pigskin Pick'em. 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
8: 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Here's Bob Greenberg and the Erie Times' Tom Reisenweber.
9: And it's that time of the week, This Week at District 10. Tom, we made it through week 2 of high school football. Some exciting games, headlined by Hickory with an impressive win against Sharon on Saturday night.
10: Yeah, it's funny. We talked about, Hickory graduated some really talented linemen, but it kind of shows you don't really need a huge line when you have a talent like Kelvin Morrison just taking over that game once again. What a career he's had at Hickory. From opening kickoff his freshman year, returning for a touchdown against Harbor Creek, to now being a star as a senior, just one of the best careers we've ever seen in District 10 history as a running back, and definitely one of the best running backs to come out of D10 in history with going to Virginia Tech. So it's been a lot of fun to watch him grow as a running back, and Hickory showed they're for real this year. They're not going to be messing around, and they're going to be a tough team to beat.
9: Yeah, you look at Kelvin Morrison. He is third now on the school's all-time rushing list. Soon to be number 2. He'll pass Deshaun Coleman maybe in a week or two. He's not going to get Chuck Carr, whose numbers are off the chart, but to be in the same category with Andre Coleman, Deshaun Coleman, and Chuck Carr, those are three of the greatest running backs we have ever seen down here. It just tells you how good Kelvin has been.
10: Absolutely, and it tells you to really be that consistent in Mercer County is something else. It's an area that adjusts to you right away when you're a superstar like that. And sometimes players can't handle it, and they kind of take a step back, and others take a step forward. And Kelvin has taken a few steps forward down there. He's done just an outstanding job adjusting to defenses coming at him, putting 9-10 in the box. And it is pure strength to fight through that. And to avoid injuries has been great. Knock on wood, he keeps avoiding them. That he stayed healthy throughout his career. He's taking care of his body, taking care of things on the field, and just one of those superstars that we're not going to forget for a long time.
9: And as he and I chatted after the game briefly, he was motivated by his week one performance down at against West.

0: Westinghouse wasn't maybe his worst game of his career, and you kind of had a feeling that he was going to come out and make a statement on Saturday night.
1: Yeah, it's one of those things where you're used to getting, you know, 150, 155 yards and two free touchdowns out of him each game, and when it doesn't happen, you can tell it takes a toll on him and other guys that are, you know, stars like that. So for him to bounce back, and really the biggest game of the year for Hickory is a big deal. Not an easy start at all to their season with his schedule, and to bounce back from that first week to take on your rival, it really kind of controlled the game throughout. You know, I know Sharon made it close at times, but it really didn't seem like Hickory was in much trouble. So for the Hornets to do that was really impressive. You know, one of the best games of the year already, and we're in week 2.
0: Week number 2 of high school football, I guess the headline would be it was a lot of one-sided games. I'm looking right now on the Friday night schedule. There were just 3 games decided by a touchdown or less. So not a lot of entertainment, not a lot of nail biters so far in District 10 through the first couple of weeks.
1: No, and you know, I hate to keep harping on it, but we've talked about it before, but 6 classes really watered things down a lot. I think it created more of a separation between the haves and have-nots. You know, back when we had 4 classes, you had more teams stuck in the same classes together that were powerhouse teams. You know, who knows what we would look like right now? Would we still have Greenville in 1A? Would we have Hickory and Sharon in 2A possibly? Or would they be in 3A taking on Prep? You have a lot of different possibilities if we had 4 classes, but I think it's just so spread out now with these classes that it's hard to really get excited about a lot of these games. You know, you try to find at least 1 or 2 games a week to get excited about, and that's about all there is now. I mean, there's, you know, 20 games a week, and really a lot of them are blowouts. So it's really taking a toll on the game, and hopefully there's a solution at some point here.
0: Looking at some of the storylines, Sippy Rock winning, I thought was not that they surprised me with a win over Conneaut under first-year head coach Steve Monteleone, but the way they beat Conneaut and ran on them was a surprise.
1: Yeah, after really not really doing much that first week against Wilmington, you know, they really stepped up and on the road, and it was a blowout right away. I mean, I think they had 30 or 40-some points in the first half and really took control on the road, which is not an easy thing to do at Linesville. So to do that to Conneaut is pretty impressive. You know, Super Rock, you look at their schedule, they have, you know, Tysville, a very winnable game, Iroquois, a very winnable game. So you could look at 3-1 heading into Greenville, LaBeouf, Sharon, Grove City, Hickory, and Fairview. What a stretch that is in the second half. But they can really build a lot of momentum, a lot of chemistry if they can, you know, win these next 2 games, and they're 3-1 looking at a pretty good road test at Greenville.
0: One of the best games so far of the year had to be General McLean and Fort LaBeouf. McLean winning 27-26, they survive a missed field goal attempt. Tell us what happened here.
1: Yeah, what a game. You know, 2 rivals. It's probably one of the biggest games in Erie County every year with those 2 going at it. It's 2 of the biggest areas as far as fan bases go. And, you know, a really back-and-forth game. Those 2 really play hard with each other. I always ask these kids up here what game you look forward to the most. It's always when they play each other. So it was a fun rivalry game. Heartbreaker, you know, LaBeouf, it was kind of interesting, their last drive, it was almost like they were playing for the field goal. They were kind of conservative on their play calling, and on a 3rd down, they did one of those plays where the quarterback goes to the left and takes a knee to try to set up the angle of the field goal instead of trying to go for the 1st down, which I thought was very interesting. But it would have worked out perfectly if you make the field goal. And Xavier Blos put a good leg on it. It just went a little bit left and missed by a couple inches. Heartbreaker for Fort LaBeouf. They've kind of switched gears here where McLean's kind of the powerhouse of the Erie County and LaBeouf's a close 2nd. And, I think LaBeouf's going to, take that as a tough loss, but when they learn from a lot, it's good to see that kind of game going on early in the season because they still have to play Grove City, Hickory, Sharon, Superrock, those kinds of teams in region play. For Jerome McLean, it's a big momentum builder. You know, 2 in a row now. They went to overtime at Clarion last week and won in like a thriller. They win by a point this week. Now they get, I don't want to say a break, but they get a little bit of a game they can win against Warren. But then they have to go and gear up against Oil City. They got to go to Cook Quarry. They got to go to Harbor Creek and then the showdown with Cathedral Prep on October 9th. So they have some big games coming up here, but a really good start for Jerome McLean.
0: The 2 big games in week 3, we have them on the radio Friday. Hickory goes to Grove City, and Sharpsville and Greenville will play at West Middlesex in a neutral site. Two interesting games. Sharpsburg-Greenville both undefeated. Grove City trying to make a statement. They've been kind of on the outside a little bit the last few years behind Hickory and Sharon. But I'm thinking, at least from the way they started, they might think they have a shot to knock off the Hornets on Friday night.
1: Yeah, what a bounce back. Yeah, Grove City's doing a great job early in the season. I know it's a tough thing for them, their schedule so far. But, they did a great job just destroying Corey and then taking care of Tyus. So he's only allowed one touchdown in this season so far. So the Grove City defense has played really well. That could be a very interesting game. Like you said, they've been on the outside for a little while. But now they were a powerhouse before that. They've won some D10 championships. They know what it takes to win. So you got a team like Hickory that is very good, but they're coming off an emotional rivalry game, and what a start for Hickory to their season, to their schedule. So absolutely, I think all eyes, not only in Mercer County, but in D10 on that game. So it'll be a lot of fun to watch. And he said, I'm interested to see how the Greenville offense, I don't think much can slow them down, but playing on the grass is interesting. I know it's not the Pines, but at West Middlesex, and it'll be a very interesting game for the West Middlesex players to be able to play at home. And, obviously, Sharpsville off to a very good start. It could come down to some toughness. Greenville, I think, has one of the best defensive lines in District 10. So if Sharpsville's offensive line can handle that, you might see, Gio Curry or someone else, break a few runs here and there. So it's going to be very interesting to see how this game goes on Friday night.
0: If history tells me anything, Tom, the lawnmower at West Middlesex has been put away for the year. That grass will not be absolutely cut. It will not be cut before Friday night.
1: No, absolutely. That's the old trick. You gotta feed the beast, get some water on there, and just don't cut it and see what happens.
0: Any other big games up north this weekend, Tom?
1: Yeah, I think the biggest game, and it's not going to be the prettiest game. Cathedral Prep and Erie High take on each other on Friday night at the stadium. Both 2-0, both have won some really interesting, weird games. Obviously, Prep being Sharon by two without Sharon scoring a touchdown, then Prep down 14-0 this past Saturday, and they had to play Saturday morning because of the power outages on Thursday from our storm, and they came back to beat St. Joe's 20-14. So they've won two games by a combined 8 points. Erie High, kind of the same thing. They beat Du Bois 14-12. They survived Meadville 14-9 on Friday. It's the first time ever that Erie High is 2-0 in their program history. And Prep has not lost to an Erie School District team since 2008. They lost to Strong Vincent in the playoffs. And last year, these teams went to four overtimes, and Prep pulled it out. Desari Carson with four touchdowns in that game in 29-23 final. So he's pretty much the only big experienced player back in this game. Prep and Erie have combined 11 running backs that rushed the ball, and they've used five quarterbacks between the two teams. So they're really both searching for identities right now. So it's going to be a very interesting game when these two go at it. Other than that, there's not a ton going on. Girard and Fairview, nice rivalry game. Fort LaBeouf against Conneaut could be interesting if Conneaut can bounce back. But I think for the most part, we got the two games down south. We got the Prep Erie game up here, and it's going to be a great week.
0: Tom, we appreciate your time. Thanks for joining us. You have a great week, and we'll talk to you next month.
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9: 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They're not that good either? Well, why don't they just flip a freaking coin? Now it's time for this week's edition of Pigskin Pick'em.
0: Here we go. Pigskin Pick'em. We'll go with the fans first. As I said, three-way tie, 7-0. Corey Babel, Jager Davis, Quinn Parson. And you saw it live on our video. Professor drew the name of Jager Davis as our winner of the $25 gift card to Quaker Steak and Lube. Congratulations. This is free to play. Go to MercerCountyScoreboard.com and you can sign up and compete and have a chance to win in week number three. And the experts, week number two, we had a five-way tie with 6-1 records. Landmark, Justin McGonigal, Darren Steele, Chris Birch, and yours truly back in the winner's circle. It's a long time coming. In last place with 5 wins, the people's champ, Art Shannon, the professor, Ryan Briggs, Tom Reisenweber, and Anthony Romo. For the season, in last place, Anthony, soon to be known as Tony Romo, if he keeps picking this way.
6: It might be Nomo Romo.
0: he has 10 wins. Above him in a tie with 12 wins is Tom Reisenweber and Art Shannon with 13 wins. Justin McGonigal, Landmark, Darren Stock / Steele, Chris Birch, and yours truly.
6: This is the first time Birch hasn't been eliminated by Labor Day in a while.
0: That is an impressive start for Chris Birch. And in first place still with a one-game lead with 14 wins, the two-time defending champion, Ryan Briggs.
6: Two-time defending champion. But certainly congrats to the guys going 7-0. And this week, another slate of games here in the Mercer County. And we'll see how see if I can stay atop or if red-hot Bob Greenberg will nip at my heels.
0: Here we go. Week number three is starting up on Friday. Give us the rundown.
6: Okay, in a game that will be heard on Sports Radio Z104, Anthony Romo and Bob Greenberg will have the call from Forker Field, the 82nd all-time meeting between two Mercer County rivals. Hickory at 1-1 heads to Grove City to take on the 2-0 Eagles, both teams 1-0 in the region.
0: This Pigskin Pick'em has been the major source of bulletin board material over the last 15 years, and this pick is going to be bulletin board material. I predict Sam Mowry will have this posted in his locker room tomorrow. All 9 experts say Hickory is going to beat Grove City.
6: And that was not an easy choice. I know we talked off air, but all 9 of us going with the Hornets to get the win on the road. The other game on the radio will be on News Talk 790 WPIC. Chris Birch and I will be at West Middlesex as 2-0 Sharpsville hosts 2-0 Greenville. The 85th meeting in a series that dates back to 1910. Bob, this is the most frequently played active series in the county.
0: And it's also the first of 2 games this year that Sharpsville will play at West Middlesex as part of their new co-op agreement. So Sharpsville going away from the Pines to play at West Middlesex, and the experts, all 9 of us going with Greenville to beat Sharpsville.
6: Staying in Region 1, the Farrell Steelers, they play their first true road game of the season. They make the short trip over to Reynolds to take on the 1-1 Raiders.
0: And the Farrell Steelers obviously playing at a very high level right now. This will also be their first game not on artificial turf in Week 3 going to Reynolds. And as you might expect, the experts, all 9 of us going with Farrell to beat Reynolds.
6: This week in Region 1, the team that is in out-of-league play, the odd team out, the Lakeview Sailors. They are at home. It's Hall of Fame night in the Twin Cities, and Lakeview will host District 9's Montauk, the first ever meeting.
0: Montauk coming in, I believe, at 0-2 on the year.
6: Yes.
0: And obviously Lakeview trying to rebound after a tough loss, and it's Hall of Fame night. It'll be a lot of emotions. The experts say Lakeview, all 9 of us going with Lakeview to beat Montauk.
6: That's one of 2 non-league games on the docket Friday night. The other, the Sharon Tigers at 0-2 will travel up to Oil City to Pat Patterson Field to take on Dan York's Oilers. The Oilers are 2-0.
0: And they're coming off a game. They just scored 63 points. Sharon obviously going to be very salty after their 0-2 start, especially losing a tough game to Hickory on Saturday night. Long drive to Oil City. The experts, 8 of us, going with Sharon to win. Justin McGonigal thinks Oil City will knock off the Tigers.
6: Sharon's 12-2 all-time at Oil City, either against the Oilers or in the playoffs. Will it be lucky 13? 8 of us think so. The final game on Friday night, the Rockets and the Rockets. The Slippery Rock Rockets at 1-1 overall, 1-0 in the region, will host the Titusville Rockets, who are also 1-1 overall, but 0-1 in conference play.
0: Steve Money Alone trying to get a win streak going, and the experts think he will. Eight of us going with Slippery Rock, and Justin McGonigal picking the upset here. He thinks Titusville will knock off the Rock.
6: And there's one game Saturday night as the Wilmington Greyhounds head to Mercer in Region 1 action. Renewal of a series that goes back to 1960. Wilmington has won 21 in a row in the series. Bob, I know that's your favorite number, by the way.
0: I love 21 for a lot of reasons. And in this case, not a good matchup. Mercer's struggling with numbers. It's going to be a rough year for the Mustangs. Wilmington obviously playing very well. All nine of us going with Wilmington to beat Mercer.
6: And that's a look at week three.
0: And that's this week's edition of Pigskin Pick'em. Now let's go back to the conclusion of the Warner's Homes and Improvements Pigskin Preview Show with Aaron Biro.
11: And that's going to do it for me in the studio. Join Darren Steele, Art Shannon, and myself after the game for the Warner's Homes and Improvement fifth quarter scoreboard show. 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
12: And we are live tonight at West Middlesex High School, home of the West Middlesex Big Reds. And the site of tonight's game between Greenville and Sharpsville. Of course, Sharpsville, the sixth year now, the co-op agreement with West Middlesex. So the first of two home games for Sharpsville to be played here at West Middlesex. A beautiful night here on the outskirts of West Middlesex in Chenango Township. Hi, everybody. Ryan Briggs here along with Chris Perch. Chris, the Greenville Trojans, they're 2-0. The Sharpsville Blue Devils are 2-0. A series that dates back over 100 years. We don't have to say much more about this one.
16: What a great series this has been. Great matchup. Two teams playing really well. Obviously, Greenville coming off of a historic season a year ago, a district championship, a couple of playoff, state playoff wins, and they have a lot of firepower back from that team. And Sharpsville, you know, the thing about the Sharpsville football program is it's never down for long. If they have a bad season, it's one season. And, you know, obviously a tough season for the Blue Devils last year, but here they are. They come into this big showdown 2-0, playing really good football, and they sure do have a great running back that they can move the chains with and play kind of the old style that Coach Piccarelli wants to play. So a lot of intrigue tonight. Should be a great one. And you're right, a beautiful setting here at West Middlesex. Good to be back.
12: It certainly is. It's been a few years. I don't know that we've been here since the co-op started.
16: We haven't. No, I know I haven't.
12: I don't recall either, but we are back here and glad to be here. Field is in superb condition. I would say right now that this might be the best grass field in Western Pennsylvania. Especially including Acrisure Stadium, which would get chewed up Saturday by Pitt and Central Florida.
16: Right. I mean, it would be hard to be better than it. There might be some that can match it, but it would be hard to be better than it. Yeah, you're right. It is sparkling green. You know, walking down there, talking to the coaches before the broadcast started, it was you know, like walking down the fairway at a big time golf course. So yeah, they do a great job here, and so playing conditions, stadium, all of that stuff, A plus.
12: And no precip in the forecast tonight. Field is in excellent shape. It is dry, and it should be a great night for one of the great rivalries in Mercer County. Chris, when we think of the rivalries in Mercer County, we think about Greenville Reynolds or, you know, obviously Sharpsville Middlesex. Of course, they go up together. We saw Hickory Sharon last week. I think Hickory Grove City tonight certainly is an underrated one. But Greenville and Sharpsville are in the same league in a lot of sports, and it's been that way for a long time. Yeah. This is the 85th meeting in football. It's the most often played active series in Mercer County. 42-40-2 is the all-time series. Sharpsville leading it. There's a lot of history here that maybe some people may not be aware of.
16: Right, and you know, the one thing that, like, kind of all the curmudgeons say whenever, you know, those of us in the media call something a rivalry, right, is, you know, if one team hasn't won very often, it's not a rivalry unless the teams are even. And you just said it, well over 100 years these teams have been playing, 42-40-1, just an incredible series this has been. You know, two schools that they're so similar in a lot of ways, that, you know, the demographics, and we could deep dive all of that. But right, they play each other in just about every sport. It's been a great rivalry, and certainly this season, these are two teams. You know, you look at this game for these two teams. This is really a pivotal contest for both. Looking at that 2A race,
12: I think the thing maybe most in common is that sports, and especially football, are important in both communities.
16: Yeah, that's right. That's a great way. That's certainly a great way to put it. Yeah, there's a pride, you know, in the football program in both communities, and you know, it's kind of what makes sort of small town football so great. And both of those towns have those things.
12: It's small town, but not small time. It's
16: certainly not small time. Yeah, that's for sure. A lot of great tradition, a lot of championships, a lot of you know, great games between these two. So, yeah, all of the things you could want in a rivalry, these two teams have.
12: Chris and I are going to take a break. When we come back, we will visit with the head coaches. We'll also have the 21st Century Energy Group starting lineups and more. Kickoff coming up at the top of the hour on Newstalk 790 WPIC and Sports Radio.
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32: And Shell will be the holder. Connor Jordan is the kicker. Kicking at the goalpost to the right. Or Connor Morgan, excuse me. No, it's Connor Jordan. Never mind. Either way, the kick is a side spitter. It's up. It's good. And it is 7-0 Greenville as the Trojans are able to turn the takeaway into points. We have 7 minutes and 38 seconds to go in the first

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0: Seven nothing the lead for the Greenville Trojans. Be Hunter Cox to kick off. Two men deep for Sharpsville back inside the 10. Another squibber down the middle. And this will be fielded at the 15-yard line up the middle of the field. The 25 out across the 30 to the 35-yard line. And the ball came out at the end of the play. Greenville saying it has the ball. The officials agree. Keith Kubert emphatically signaled it's Greenville ball, but he might have a biased opinion in this.
3: Yeah.
0: The run back was by Kyan Cornelius.
4: Yeah, it looks like Sharpsville is going to be able to hang on to it. But, yeah, I mean, that Sharpsville's done a lot of really good things here. That first series was really impressive.
3: But they got, I mean, they cannot turn the football over against this Greenville team, because the whole key is you got to keep the offense off the field. And, you know, in that case, they not only put the offense on the field, they also put them in a short field. So we got to win field position, and they got to win time of possession.
0: First down and 10 for Sharpsville at its 37, moving right to left. The double wing to the left, Gerlach, and actually the snap will go to Ham McCullough.

0: The double wing to the left. Gerlach in the, actually the snap will go to Ham McCullough. Tremar Ham McCullough trying to get around left end, and he's going to be hit and knocked out of bounds, and a flag comes flying in at the end of the play. Hoover and Thurber both in the neighborhood. It's a short game, but it's going to be 15 yards added on. And Sharpsville will have a first down in Greenville territory.
1: Yeah. Yeah, that's, you know, and again, we talked about what a tough kid Cale Thurber is, but, you know, we've all coached guys like that, and those are the exact kind of things sometimes they do is had him kind of wrapped up, but wanted to make sure that he got him emphatically down. The problem is they were both a couple steps out of bounds.
0: And Sharpsville would have really looked bad because there's no room at all in the first.
1: Yeah, right. That would have been right into the fence there. Yeah, so we've seen that be an issue there.
0: So it was a gain of three and then 15 added on. It'll move the ball to the Greenville 45, and it will be the second first down of the night for Sharpsville. Blue Devils will have it at the Greenville 45-yard line. Sharpsville's been the team that has struggled with penalties this year, Chris. 34 through the first 2 weeks.
1: Yeah, that's amazing, right? That's not a great stat, but again, you know, all of those little things like that are going to be things that need to be clean tonight for Sharpsville.
0: Double wing set. Give us to Curry over right guard. Gino Curry to the 40. Pyle moving forward. And Gino Curry will be stacked up after about a 6-yard pickup. Braden Straw, middle linebacker in there for Greenville. Among others, Thurber up and run support as well, but Curry off right guard, 39, and Sharpsville will take 6 yards of pop all night from
1: the big question,
0: guy.
1: Yeah, Roman Massey, Joey Gill over there for the Sharpsville offensive line, opening up a nice hole, and Curry, man, he's got, not only is he huge, he's also got some wiggle, and we saw it there.
0: Double tight set, double wing set, Concar wing left, extra lineman in for Sharpsville, and the handoff will come to McCullough on an off-tackle play to the left side, and Kyle McGurr will put the clamps on him at the 37-yard line. And McCullough picks up two to the 37, and will be third down and short. Third down and a full 2 yards for Sharpsville.
1: Yeah, Coach Mendel talked about how they worked all week on staying home against Sharpsville's misdirection. And that was a good play right there. You could tell they've been working on that this week.
0: Luke Adkins tight to the left. Joey Gill's moved out the tight end on the opposite side. Turn, give to Curry over the left side. Stumbles and goes down. Tried to get outside and lost his footing and lost maybe half a yard. It will be fourth down and a long two.
1: Yeah, he probably had it, right? If he doesn't slip there. It was just enough of a push there by the Sharpsville offensive line. That he probably would have had it there, but slips, and certainly four down territory here for the Blue Devils.
0: Adkins will be tight to the right. Gill is in as a tight end to the left as Bear is in at left tackle. McCullough wing left, Concar wing right. Greenville stacking the box defensively. Turn, give to Curry over the right side. Curry is going to be hit, wrapped up, and he is not going to get there. The Greenville defense closing in on him. Led by Ryan Hollowell, the junior defensive tackle.
1: Yeah, Ryan Hollowell, he was the one that just did not let go. See, he got his arms around him, and then you could see Curry continuing to churn the legs. But Hollowell just simply did not yield. And Greenville going to get their second possession here.
0: It'll begin at the Greenville 38-yard line. Certainly not bad field position, not as good as the first drive, which started at the 20. But the Trojans will take over at the 38-yard line, moving left to right, leading 7-0.
1: Yeah. I mean, it's a tall task, right? I mean, this Greenville offense, they are so kind of just methodical about getting the ball down the field that
0: Trojans in a spread look for the first time tonight. Two receivers to the left, Tavane Williams in the slot. It is a screen to Keith Covert. He'll dodge one man, bounces outside. Covert along the far sideline. Covert will be knocked down in Sharpsville territory by the free safety, Cadence Thomas, but Keith Covert, you know, a guy that maybe doesn't get as much attention in the offense with Shell and Thurber and, of course, the bevy of running backs, but Keith Covert, he's been a very productive receiver.
1: He really has, and, I mean, we saw it last year against Clairton. You know, obviously, that Clairton-Western final game was a lopsided game Clairton's way, but I thought Covert was great in that game, and, we see it there, just kind of getting that football and making things happen after the catch with his athletic ability.
0: Ball advanced to the Sharpsville side of midfield to the 48, a 14-yard pickup. And this time the handoff faked by Thurber. He will take it over the right side, get to the 41. Gain of 7, Massey and Thomas on the stop. Thurber, who ran for the touchdown earlier on what looked like a busted play,

0: That was a designed run.
1: Yeah, that was a designed run, and again, just kind of right off tackle, made one guy miss, and that was kind of the key moment in the play, able to pick up a big chunk.
0: Second down and three at the 41-yard line. 4:24 to go, first quarter. Greenville the lead, 7-0 here at West Middlesex. By the way, Greenville has never won here at West Middlesex.
1: How about that? I heard that earlier, too. That's incredible.
0: We'll touch more on that as time allows. Thurber will throw it left side, and diving attempt incomplete, looking for Justin Schell. As Thurber might have gone with a changeup there instead of the fastball. It'll be third and three.
1: Yeah. Yeah, I was thinking, Ryan, about all the games we covered over here in kind of the early aughts. You know, those teams that had, you know, like went deep into the playoffs. The one team went all the way to the state final. And, you know, just some of the great moments that those teams gave us here in this stadium. So a lot of fun to be back here. And Greenville, yeah, trying to win here for the first time. That's amazing.
0: Now, granted, Greenville has played here very sparingly over the years. A couple
1: right.
0: of playoff games.
1: Yeah.
0: Third down and three. The give is to McGurr. McGurr over right guard. He'll be cut down by Thomas, but not before McGurr gets across the 35 to the 34-yard line. McGurr picks up seven, and Greenville converts on third down. Trojans this year now are 11 of 19 on third down.
1: Yeah, I mean, and that's, you know, that's such a key statistic, right? That's they're keeping the offense on the field. They're keeping things churning. They're keeping the defense fatigued.
0: First and 10 at the 34. Cox wing left to Vane Williams, slot right, and he will go in motion, but he got a little bit of a head start, and the Trojans are going to be set back 5 yards. The ball will go back to the 39. Greenville with its second flag of the night. I mean, I'll be first and 15.
1: Yeah. Yeah, they've hurt themselves a couple of times tonight. You know, obviously the penalty when they were on defense last time that gave Sharpsville the first down, and kind of flipped the field position a little bit, and now they're putting themselves back on the first down play here.
0: First down and 15 upcoming. Trojans go left to right here on the road towards the field house here at Big Red Stadium. Towards the sinking sun. 3.5 minutes to go, first quarter. First and 15, Thurber out of the shotgun, back to pass. Pumps, looking downfield, looking for Kubert, who goes up and cannot make the catch. It was there. He had a step on the defensive back, but Greenville cannot connect. It is second and 15.
1: I thought Thurber kind of overthrew it, but then, yeah, Covert, another gear there took off, and I thought, oh, he's going to catch that for a long touchdown. But, yeah, just off of his fingertips. I don't think obviously the sun was not an issue for Thurber throwing that ball.
0: Just unable to connect on it. It is now second down and 15 for Greenville at the Sharpsville 39-yard line. Kubert goes wide left to Vane Williams, slot left. Cox is a wing to the right, Schell wide right. Ball in the middle of the field. Handoff will go to McGurr, following Cox through the hole. McGurr keeps the legs moving, the pile moving down to the 30 and down to about the 28-yard line. McGurr, who ran for a couple of touchdowns last week against Mercer, picks up 11, and Greenville now facing third and four.
1: Yeah, McGurr, a new-ish name to this bevy of talented skill position guys for Greenville. And you can see they have a lot of faith in him, and he's very good.
0: Third and four for Greenville. Kubert wide left. Williams is in the slot. Same formation as the previous play. Ball in the left hash mark. High snap. Thurber will give it to McGurr. McGurr up the middle has the first down and more. McGurr down to about the 15. Maybe even the 14, another third down conversion as McGurr picks up 14 more. Greenville has returned to the McCandless Ford Red Zone, McCandless Ford, where state inspections are $29 every day.
1: McGurr just beat you to the spot. You know, he gets out in there, and there's linebackers and defensive backs that have the angle on him, but he's got such good speed, and he changes speed, so he just beats you to the spot.
0: First and 10 at the 14. Trojans lead 7-0, looking for more late first quarter. Thurber throws it near side, caught by Schell. Schell looking to get upfield, but he will be brought down at about the 11-yard line. Lincoln Bright out there in coverage at cornerback. Saw Concar in on the stop as well. Short pickup on first down for Greenville. They'll give the receiver about two and a half.
1: Yeah. I walked into the stadium with Caleb Concar. If either he's more than 6'4", or I'm a lot less than 5'11". I mean, he is so tall, and they're kind of looking all of that out there on the field just there.
0: A minute 44 to go, first quarter. Greenville facing second and 7, just outside the 11-yard line. Thurber in the shotgun. Thurber rolling left. Thurber looking, going to throw it downfield, and it is caught and into the end zone for the touchdown. There is a flag in the middle of the field, however. Heath Kubert made the catch, but a flag thrown in the middle of the field, and perhaps this is going to be coming back.
2: Yeah.
1: See, big Jaden Schuver there, the right tackle for Greenville, kind of hand on his hips like he's not real happy, so that might have been something with him.
0: Well, no, they will wave off the flag.
1: Okay, all right.
0: So the touchdown counts. It is a completion 11 yards from Cale Thurber to Keith Kubert, and the lead extended to 13-0. Thurber's third touchdown pass of the season. Kubert, that's his first catch of the season.
1: Wow.
0: Check out his second catch. He had no catches coming in, but he gets the Trojans on the board here, making it 13-0.
1: You can tell they've made a concerted effort to get him the football. Really nice rollout that time by Thurber.
0: A minute 30 to go in the quarter. Jordan to attempt the extra point out of Shell's hold. Kick is up, and it is blocked as coming through more or less untouched for Sharpsville was Tommy McNutt.
1: Yep.
0: And McNutt, he got a shot in on Shell, too.
1: Yeah, he sure did.
0: Which is legal because the kick was blocked.
1: Yeah.
0: So it remains 13-0 with a minute 30 to go in the first quarter. Chris and I will come back with more from West Middlesex after this on Newstalk 790 WPIC. 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
0: Kickoff forthcoming from Cox. This will hit at the 10, and it will roll dead in the end zone. It's an automatic touchback, and Sharpsville will begin this drive at the 20, trailing 13-0.
1: Yeah, I mean, again, you know, I try not to sound kind of like a broken record, but Sharpsville offense has been able certainly to do some things, to get some first downs and get Geno Curry going a little bit. They had that great play to pick up the first down. But, they had the turnover, gave Greenville a short field. And then they were not able to convert a fourth down. And this, incredible Greenville offense able to score on both possessions here. So a lot of work here yet to do for Sharpsville. But they've shown enough signs to convince someone that, they got a shot here.
0: Gerlach out of the shotgun, throwing it near side, caught on a comeback by Bright. And no, cannot hang on to it. McGurr knocked it away. It'll be second down.
1: Yeah, like a well-designed play. You just got to kind of Bright out there in the flat. Nice pass thrown by the quarterback, Brady Gerlach, but Bright just could not hang on to it. Let's see what Sharpsville does here. Second down and 10. I like them going to the passing game on first down.
0: Second down, the give is to Ham McCullough on a jet sweep around the left side, and he will be pushed out of bounds. Porter will come up and make the tackle from his strong safety position, and Sharpsville's now going to face third and long, a pickup of 2, maybe 3 for Tremar Ham McCullough trying to get around the left side. They'll give him 3, bringing up 3rd and 7 at the 27, 1:18 to go first quarter.
1: Yeah, good job by Porter just kind of escorting him out and then not kind of slinging him to the ground out of bounds. That's one of the hardest things to do for a young guy playing defense, right, is not complete that tackle once you get out of bounds.
0: 3rd and 7 for the Blue Devils. Bright wide to the right. Ham McCullough in motion from wing left. Gerlach back to pass, rolling right, throwing it right side, caught by Konkar, but he'll be hit and brought to the turf by Porter. Landon Porter, another tackle, and it's 4th down, and Sharpsville will have to punt away the football.
1: Yeah, but Porter making the tackle on this sideline last play, and then making the tackle on that sideline on that play. So he's covering everywhere.
0: It's a gain of one on the completion, but it's fourth down. Concar will snap, and it's going to be the punt team coming out as Wyatt Hoffman will do the punting for the Blue Devils. But before that, we have a flag thrown by the umpire, and look, the Sharps have 12 out there. I count 12. Well, he's one, two. No? Just a false start.
1: Okay. Yeah, boy, that's just what they need. Make this make this punt even more difficult.
0: So the ball goes back to the 19, and it'll be 4th and 11 now for the Blue Devils with Hoffman to punt. And a couple of dangerous men deep for Greenville back just inside of midfield. Devane Williams in the middle of the field, and that looks to be McGurr. The kick from Hoffman away, end-over-end kick, fielded at midfield by Greenville. Into the middle of the field with it, that's Shell, who bounces off his own man and goes down at the 40. He was trying to get outside. 10-yard run back, but probably thinking it could have been a lot more.
1: Yeah, it's certainly good. Yeah, he was you know, one of those, like, trying to push your blocker out in front of you. We ended up bouncing off of him and going down on the, relatively slick turf. I mean, obviously not like if it was raining or something, but certainly some dew taking over. And maybe a break for the Blue Devils, get them going a little bit. But the Blue Devil defense, they're going to have to figure out a way to make a stop, right? Two possessions for Greenville, two touchdowns.
0: 57 seconds to go, first quarter. We will get our video clock back on at the quarter break. Third round of the shotgun, the shovel pass goes to Devane Williams. Williams looking for running room. He is hit, and he is going to be snowed under by several red jerseys. Jordan White in there, Leland McCarroll, among others, Brennan Huffman, multi-year starter inside linebacker. Williams will lose 5 on the shovel pass. It is second and long.
1: Yeah, that was pretty much just exactly how Coach Mendel kind of diagnosed the defense for Sharpsville, right? Or kind of said what they were going to be like, and there it was right there. Really aggressive, fast defense, flies to the football, gang tackles, and there it was.
0: Second and 15 at the 45. Kubert wide left, Williams slot left, Cox is a wing to the right, Shell wide to the right. Williams now motions left to right to the wide side of the field. Thurber back to pass, has time, 4-man rush. Thurber throwing the ball downfield, looking for Shell behind the defense. He makes the catch and takes it in for the touchdown. Justin Shell scores from 45 yards out, and Greenville extends the lead to 19-0.
1: Yeah, Thurber, just a perfect pass, right? Perfect pass. This Greenville offense, so many weapons. Justin Shell, 5'11", 175, can fly. Just got behind the defense, able to make a pretty tough catch and get into the end zone. And Greenville now 3 possessions, 3 scores.
0: Trojans will go for 2. The last extra point was blocked. 4 seconds to go, first quarter. Double wing set. Porter in motion gets a toss from Thurber. And Landon Porter will be hit at the goal line. Runs over man. And he adds the 2-pointer. And that will make it 21-0 Greenville. We'll come back with the kickoff after this on News Talk 790 WPIC and Sports Radio 103.9 Facebook Live.
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0: Four seconds to go, first quarter. Hunter Cox will kick off for Greenville. Cornelius and Ham McCullough deep for Sharps. So kick down the middle, and it will trickle all the way to the end zone for a touchback. Sharpsville will begin this drive at the 20, trailing by a score of 21-0.
1: Got a surprising update, Briggsy. Monetaw has jumped up on Lakeview 13-0. So,
0: Hall of Fame night in the Twin Cities, but Monetaw.
1: Yeah.
0: First ever meeting between those schools.
1: We have some tough kids there, you know. I mean, I just thought Lakeview's team speed would be tough.
0: Monetaw's been tested, certainly, having played Carnes City and St. Mary's early on. Of course, Lakeview played Farrell. That's a pretty stout test, too.
1: Yeah.
0: On first and 10, the give is to Gino Curry on a trap up the middle. Spins out of one tackle. Curry out to the 30. He'll pick up enough for the first down on the final play of the first quarter. The Sharpsville Blue Devils will have first and 10 when we come back. But Greenville leads 21-0. We'll come back with second quarter action on Newstalk 790 WPIC and Sports Radio 103.9 Facebook Live.
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0: The lead for Greenville as we start the second quarter. Ryan Briggs, Chris Birch with you tonight on News Talk 790 WPIC. And on the first play of the second quarter, Sharpsville now going left to right. Hand off to Ham McCullough. He's going to lose a couple of yards, and it'll be second down after that four-yard loss.
1: Yeah. Yeah, really tough to get out on the edge against this Greenville defense. That was Kalen Weiland. He is 5'8", 180 pounds, playing defensive end. He looks like a defensive back. And just able to kind of sprint out there and cut off the edge for Ham McCullough.
8: Hey, Garja, it's good to see you, buddy.
1: Yeah, yeah. So, again, just a really kind of a tough scheme to try to do anything against this Greenville defense.
0: Had to say hello to old college buddy of mine, somebody that's known pretty well in West Middlesex, R.J. Bowers, popped up to say hello.
1: Oh, okay. Yeah. So, yeah, he's
0: he appreciates a good running game.
1: Yeah. Yeah.
0: And we have a stoppage, and it's going to be holding against Greenville.
1: Okay, interesting. It wasn't on the tackle. I mean, there's almost no way that was against Weiland, the defensive end there. So I don't know where that was. Okay. Absolutely packed house tonight here, Briggs. It's really kind of fun to see. Talked about the tradition of basically all three of these football programs, right? West Middlesex here, too. You saw the West Middlesex and Grove City College and Pittsburgh Steeler legend R.J. Bowers coming up to say hello. And yeah, so
0: the ball's now at the 40 after the 10-yard penalty. The give is to Curry, and he'll fall forward for maybe half a yard, bringing up second and long.
1: Yeah, I mean, the Sharpsville offensive line has created, obviously, some, holes for Curry and Ham McCullough to run through. But for the most part, this Greenville defensive line is just kind of walling up making it really tough for Sharpsville to find anything that's consistently worked.
0: Second down upcoming. We're having a little bit of a problem with our score graphics, so we apologize for that, but try to fix one thing and something else pops up. Gerlach back to pass, throwing the ball downfield. Leaping grab made by Ham McCullough inside the 40 to the 49. Covert on the tackle, but it's a pickup of 21 yards. Brady Gerlach finds his man, Tremar Ham McCullough.
9: Well, if there was any doubt, and there wasn't, but Brady Gerlach could make the throws under incredible duress through just an absolutely perfect pass to Ham McCullough. And Sharpsville offense in business again, as they have been a couple of times here.
0: Brings up first and 10 at the 39-yard line. Ham McCullough in motion, give to Curry on a trap, lowers the shoulder, and will bull his way down to about the 35-and-a-half-yard line. Hit by middle linebacker Braden Straw. Curry will pick up 3 to the 36, second down and 7 upcoming.
1: Yeah, you just get the sense here. 10:25 to go in the second quarter. Greenville up 21-0. It's really important for Sharpsville to get something on the board here on this drive.
0: On second and 7, back to pass, swing it left flat for Curry. Curry to the 30. Curry upended near the 25-yard line. He'll have enough for the first down. And the Blue Devils will move the chains, so Curry's been doing it on the ground, and this time through the air.
1: Yeah. Yeah, we knew that Sharpsville was going to be improved from a year ago. And, again, it's things have not gone, you know, their way tonight, but you can really see where that improvement lies. Is this offense is multifaceted. Geno Curry is a star in this quarterback. Brady Gerlach, certainly a great decision maker.
0: First and 10 at the 26-yard line. Ham McCullough in motion, give to Curry, and he will bull his way forward. Straw and McGurr trying to bring him down, but a pickup of 6 for Geno Curry. And for the first time tonight, Sharpsville is into the McCandless Ford red zone. McCandless Ford, where state inspections are $29 every day.
1: Yeah, Curry's fun to watch. He, just one of those guys that can outrun you. He can wiggle in traffic and get away from people, and he certainly can run people over. And all three of those things were on display that time.
0: Second and 4 at the 20. Handoff will go to Ham McCullough on an off-tackle play to the right side. Has a crease leaning forward across the 15 down to the 13. 7 more. Wyland on the tackle. But the Blue Devils pick up a first down, and Greenville is going to take a timeout. We'll take a timeout as well with 9:07 to go in the first half. Sharpsville on the move. Greenville on top, 21-0. We'll be back with more after this on News Talk 790, WPIC, and Sports Radio 103.9, Facebook Video Live.
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0: Back here at West Middlesex, Sharpsville on the move. Greenville leading 21-0. Ryan Briggs and Chris Birch with you tonight. Chris, any updates for us?
1: Yeah, that game over on Sports Radio Z104, Grove City and Hickory, end of one. It's 0-0, so a defensive struggle over there. A couple miles down the road in Slippery Rock, the Rockets, Titusville and Slippery Rock, tied up at 7.
0: And here, Greenville with a 21-0 lead. Sharpsville playing its first of two home games at West Middlesex this year. On the move, however, first and 10 at the 13. Now, a handoff will go up the middle to Curry on a trap. Keeps the legs moving. Geno Curry down inside the 5 and then driven back. Looks like he'll have enough for the first down. It's going to be first and goal. Nothing fancy from the Blue Devils.
1: No, nothing fancy at all. Not even the usual misdirection. It's just a steady diet of Geno Curry off tackle up the middle. And he's doing a heck of a job. Again, if Sharpsville can score here, it's game on, you know.
0: First and goal at the one. Curry the fullback. It'll be a double wing set. Bright wide to the right. And McCullough in motion. Handoff goes to Curry over the right side, and he'll take it in. Sharpsville's on the board. A nine-play, 80-yard drive. What an answer from Sharpsville.
1: Yeah, big answer from Sharpsville. You know, showing a lot of toughness and grit. Great play by the offensive line. A couple of really nifty plays from quarterback Brady Gerlach. A big catch from McCullough. And then Geno Curry doing the rest here down in the red zone and getting the Blue Devils on the board.
0: Harkar to attempt the extra point. Cadence Thomas is the holder. Snap back, kick on the way. The PAT is up, and it is good. So Sharpsville cuts it to 21-7. Morrison Harkar now 9 for 10 on the season on conversions. 21-7 is our score. We'll take a break. Come back with the Sharpsville kickoff on News Talk 790 WPIC.
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0: Certainly a must-score drive from the Blue Devils, and they scored.
1: They scored, yeah. And again, this certainly that's got to feel awfully good, give them some confidence. They've played well tonight. You know, they gave Greenville a short field on the turnover. But really, other than that, it's been an evenly played game.
0: Offense kick fielded at the 27 by Landon Porter. He ran a kickback for touchdown last week. He's into the open out across the 45, but a flag thrown, and Greenville's promising field position may be coming off the board.
1: Yeah. You can see the entire Sharpsville coaching staff very confident that there was a hold there to spring Porter into the middle of the field. Let's see what... Yep, holding against Greenville. Yep.
0: Penalty holding against Greenville, and that would be from the spot, which is in the neighborhood of the 40. Penalty will be stepped off by the umpire back to the 30, and Greenville begins this drive with 8:25 to go in the half.
1: Yeah, so again, Sharpsville certainly has sort of stolen the momentum here with that touchdown. See if they can get a stop.
0: First and 10 for Greenville at the 30. Thurber fields a low snap. He'll give it to McGurr up the middle. Kyle McGurr to the 35. Dives forward across the 40 to the 42-yard line. There's a swan dive out ahead for the first down, and he gets back the penalty yardage with that nice, nifty inside run.
1: McGurr runs low, right? He runs, you know, kind of low to the ground, and that time just able to kind of break through a few tackles, and he's hard to see when he runs low like that, and I think that's been a problem for Sharpsville tonight.
0: Five carries, 44 yards tonight for McGurr. He'll get another handoff, bouncing off of a couple of his blockers, getting to the outside. Outside the numbers at midfield, McGurr will be hit and then driven back, but not before he is into Sharpsville territory. A pickup of 7, maybe 8 on the play. Do we have a flag, Chris? Officials, nope, just enough for the first down.
1: I don't see one, yeah. I saw some orange.
0: Yeah, the officials were waving to stop the clock, but it's for the first down as McGurr takes the ball into Sharpsville territory to the 40, call it the 47. 12 more for McGurr, now up to 56 yards.
1: It looks like he's like somebody's like using him on a remote to try to stay away from the defensive players, you know. He's fun to watch.
0: Two receivers left, wing to the right is Cox. Thurber back to pass, rolling left under pressure. Thurber on the run. He's going to head downfield. Thurber to the 30. Thurber to the 20. Cale Thurber to the 10, to the 5, and it's brought down there by Concar, but it's going to be first and goal. Cale Thurber on the scramble. He scored on a scramble or bootleg earlier, and that time picks up 40-plus yards.
1: Yeah. Yeah, he just kind of did the old Big Ben Roethlisberger ball fake. froze a couple of defenders and looked out ahead of them and thought, I can beat those guys to the spot. And nothing but green field down in front of him after he did that. And yeah, Caleb Conkar able to finally chase him down and make the touchdown saving drag down, I guess.
0: But down at the 6-yard line, gain of 41 for Cale Ferber. He's in the shotgun with McGurr to his right. And the handoff will go to McGurr. McGurr over the left side, takes it in for the touchdown. McGurr did a lot of the heavy lifting early in the drive, and he will cash in from 6 yards out to make it 27-7.
1: Yeah, nice to reward him with that toss power play there. And able to just remote control into the end zone. He is he's a talent. There's no doubt about that.
0: Third touchdown run of the season for him. I aired earlier and said his touchdowns were against Mercer. He actually scored twice against Mercyhurst Prep in week one, that 30-20 victory.
1: Who's really good. So, yeah.
0: 27-7 with the Jordan conversion pending. He's 1-for-2 tonight. Made one and then had one blocked. Shell is the holder. 7:10 to go in the half, kicking at the goalpost to the left towards the West Middlesex band. And we have a whistle and offside. West Middlesex or Sharpsville slash West Middlesex either jumped or lined up offside. So it is a penalty.
1: Yep.
0: And the offense is going to come out now, Chris.
1: I was just going to say, you can see the coaches at Greenville, a couple of them sprinting down the sideline to talk to Coach Menold. And, there was no doubt what the decision was there.
0: So Greenville will now go for two with the ball placed just inside the 2-yard line after the penalty is administered. 7:10 to go in the half. Shell wide left, double wing set. McGurr in motion. And Ferber kept it on the sneak and is able to take it in over right guard to add the two-pointer. Ferber scores the two-point conversion, and Greenville adds to the lead. It is 29-7. Chris and I will take a break, come back with the kickoff. Greenville and Sharpsville, the 86th all-time meeting on News Talk 790 WPIC.
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0: Hunter Cox, the kickoff for Greenville, puts the foot into it, and it is fielded at the 10-yard line by Cornelius. Cornelius up the middle of the field to the 30 to the 35, and Sharpsville will have excellent field position. Cornelius on the run back across the 40. To the 43-yard line, and the Blue Devils trailing 29-7, exactly what they needed.
1: Yeah, exactly what they needed. And, again the just kind of all effort there by Cornelius. In other words, it wasn't like a great blocking scheme or anything like that. It was just Cornelius able to find a seam, get up, and break a couple of tackles and give his team some good field position.
0: So first down for Sharpsville, moving left to right. Blue Devils double wing set, unbalanced line to the left, and they give us to Curry. Curry on a trap play, keeps the legs moving. He was hit at the line of scrimmage. He's going to end up with, by the time the play finished, he was out to midfield, but progress ruled having stopped at the 48-yard line, but still Curry, a hard-earned 5 yards.
1: Yeah, no doubt. Yeah. Yeah, you know, again, this is maybe not A-plus analysis here, but, you know, it's, obviously, the score's 29-7, and you know, you and I have done some lopsided games here over the past several years. This doesn't have that feel, right? I mean, Sharpsville's right in there competing, moving the football, so it just seems like if they can get a score and a stop.
0: Double wing set, unbalanced line to the left to give us the Curry over left guard, and here we get to the 50 on that carry, brought down by Braden Straw, Reimold also in on the stop for Greenville. Curry nets two, third and a long three upcoming for the Devils, who are one of three on third down tonight. 6 minutes to go, second quarter. Coming up at the half, we'll have a scoring recap, stats, and Chris will have the lock, stock, and barrel halftime update. He gave you a little appetizer earlier.
1: Yeah, a couple of
0: slate of action.
1: A couple of tied scores in the local 3A region.
0: There were a couple games last night as well. Yeah. Third and three. Gerlach out of the shotgun will give it to Curry, and he is hit and bowled over from behind. Cameron Reimold fought off the block and brings down Curry for a four-yard loss. Cameron Reimold, the 260-pound senior, he was a one-man gang there.
1: Yeah, he's been a one-man gang a lot. He was a one-man gang against Wilmington in the District 10 championship last year. Just all over the field, and was a big difference maker in that one. So
0: it's a loss on the play, and the offense will stay out there for Sharpsville. Fourth down and seven from the 46. Blue Devils have to get to about the 46.5 of Greenville. Gerlach back to pass. Looking, throwing the ball downfield. It's caught by Bright, and he'll have the first down. Lincoln Bright breaking tackles. Ball may have come out, or he went down to a knee, and the play is over. But Lincoln Bright, nice catch, some nice moves, and Sharpsville converts on fourth down.
1: Yeah. You know, again, they had that nice third down conversion on that screen pass earlier. They've moved the chains a couple of times on penalties and second down plays. So, again, just a lot of good things from this Sharpsville offense.
0: Pickup of 12 for Lincoln Bright. First down at the Greenville 42. As the lights taking full hold here. Gerlach back to pass. Caught by Ham McCullough on the slant. He'll get to about the 35-yard line. Tackled by Thurber and Straw at the 35. But seven more. Gerlach now 6 of 7.
1: Yeah, the Coach Menold said we have to shore up our pass defense. You know, and I asked him the question about, you know, how good statistically his defense has been through these first two games. And he said we really have to shore up our pass defense. And you can see why he feels that way, right? I mean, Sharpsville doing some good things in the passing game tonight against this great Greenville D.
0: Atkins, the tight end, moves from left to right. It's an unbalanced line to the right now. Handoff will go to Curry. Curry over the right side, dodges one man, and then is going to be brought down at the 33-yard line. There's Reimold again in on the stop. Also Straw, the middle linebacker, there to finish off Curry. And it will be third down and about a full yard upcoming. And the thing, too, the first 2 weeks, you know, Mercyhurst prep with Vinny Feliciano.
1: Yeah.
0: You know, you're not going to throw the ball a whole lot when you have that guy.
1: No.
0: Yeah, and then Mercer's had its struggles offensively,
1: sure.
0: And they've been run-oriented to begin with.
1: Yeah.
0: So not that Sharpsville is the 1999 Rams when it comes to throwing the ball, but
1: no.
0: A little bit more of a passing
1: game. No question, right. And I think Coach Menold knew that, certainly as, from his preparation. So
0: third and a yard. And
1: what happened there?
0: It ends up.
1: Did Gerlach lose the football and Curry jumped on it?
0: The exchange, the center snap issue.
1: Yeah, and I think Sharpsville Curry
0: did recover.
1: Yeah, Curry, who the ball was supposed to go to, kind of in that handoff up the gut, was heads up enough to dive on it.
0: But it is now fourth down and not quite a full yard. Sharpsville goes double tight, double wing, give us to Curry, who will wedge his way forward. He'll take it to about the 30, and the Blue Devils convert on fourth and about a yard. The drive continues. Blue Devils still have all three timeouts as well, as we're down to 2:54 to go in the second quarter.
1: Back-to-back fourth down conversions for them, right? So, yeah, just putting together a nice drive here, the kind of drive that we had the feeling that they were going to need to have all night long to compete with this Greenville team.
0: Right wide left, double wing set. Conkar comes in motion. And Gerlach will give it to Curry on the trap up the middle, and Greenville ready for it. As we see several white and blue jerseys in on the stop, including Colton Godfrey in at linebacker. Godfrey had a big half offensively last week against Mercer out there defensively and helping bring down Curry for no gain.
1: Well, somebody with the last name Godfrey would have a big day against Mercer, since there's been about 50 Godfreys that we've covered playing for Mercer.
0: Second down and 10 for Sharpsville at the 30. Ham McCullough wing right, Conkar wing left. Now Conkar comes in motion. He'll get the handoff on a jet sweep around the right side. Coming to the short side, he'll be knocked out of bounds near the 20. And I believe there was a Sharpsville coach or staffer who was knocked down at the end of the play on the near side. Konkar doesn't do a whole lot in terms of carrying the football, but shows he can be a very effective runner there. Gets the first down, a pickup of 10 for the big guy.
1: Yeah. Yeah, again, this has been a back-to-back great drives for the Sharpsville offense.
0: It's Konkar's fifth carry of the season. It's his long run of the year. First and 10 at the 20, give to Curry. Curry on the delay and stutter step. He'll get to the 15-yard line and be stacked up there. You see Godfrey in again on the stop shell. Sharpsville back into the McCandless Ford red zone. McCandless Ford, the locations in Mercer and Meadville and Pennsylvania State inspections are $29 every day. Second and 5 coming up at the 15. A minute 25 to go in the half. Sharpsville on the move. Trailing 29-7, Blue Devils have all three of their timeouts remaining. Konkar motions left to right. He'll get the handoff on a jet sweep around the right side. One man to beat, and it's Shell, and Shell cuts him down at about the 11-yard line. It'll be third and inches for Sharpsville.
1: Yeah. Shell out there just not yielding at all. That's just great fundamental tackling. You miss a tackle out there on the island, on an island like that, and Sharpsville scores. So big play by Shell.
0: Clock is under a minute to go in the first half. 50 seconds to go, in fact. And the give is to Curry. Curry is hit, and I don't know if he got there. He had to get to the 10 for the first down, and it looks like he did.
1: Yeah.
0: Maybe a bit of a generous spot, but Curry will pick up the first down.
1: Yeah.
0: And we are going to have a timeout taken by Sharpsville. With 43 seconds to go in the half. Sharpsville on the move. It'll be first and goal from the 10 when we come back. Greenville leads 29-7. Sharpsville knocking on the door on Newstalk 790 WPIC.
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0: Sharpsville with two timeouts left, first and goal at the 10. This will be the 14th play of the drive. The drive has featured a couple of fourth down conversions. 43 seconds to go in the first half. And Curry will get the shotgun snap. No, he won't. It's Ham McCullough. Ham McCullough trying to get around the left side. He's going to be pulled down from behind by Cale Ferber. Pickup of maybe half a yard. It will be second and goal, and the clock is down to 30 seconds to go first half.
1: Yeah, Ferber recognizing what was going to happen if he turns the corner there. Just looked like a bullet coming out of a gun going after McCullough and bringing him to the turf.
0: Sharpsville takes its second timeout of the half. We'll take it with the Blue Devils. Second and goal at the 10 when we come back. Greenville on top on Newstalk 790 WPIC.
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0: Seconds to go in the first half. Sharpsville second and goal, the back point of the ball touching the 10-yard line. Along with Chris Birch, Ryan Briggs with you tonight, Aaron Biro in the studio. Later tonight, Aaron, along with Darren Steele, and Art Shannon will have the Warner's Homes and Improvements fifth quarter scoreboard show until 11 o'clock. Second and goal from the 10. Ham McCullough in motion. Gerlach rolling right. Gerlach under pressure, trying to get away from Cox. He does. Now off his back foot, throws it away on the near side. And it will be third down with 20 seconds to go in the first half.
1: Yeah, good job by Gerlach getting away there and then recognizing outside the pocket. Just able to fling it away.